0: this year. Bo Fanning at a rate under 9% this season. That is uber elite. However, just a combined 11 home runs between those two players. Home runs have been few and far between for a Hillsborough team that is last in the league in most significant offensive metrics. A team batting average of 231, 13 points behind fifth place Tri-City. 64 total home runs on the season, 26 fewer than fifth place Vancouver's 90. On base and slugging percentages, both last. One area where the Hops can relate to the two Eugene newcomers, they are making contact. Fewest strikeouts in the league, 774. Eugene is second with 802. When we come back, we'll have the starting lineups and first pitch from PK Park in Eugene. The Hops and the Emeralds on your home for Hops baseball, Rip City Radio 620.
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0: 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Southpaw Jacob Bresnahan finishing his final warm-up tosses. Hansel Villarreal once again behind the plate for Eugene. Let's take a look at the Hops starting lineup as announced by second-year skipper Mark Reed. Hops in their road navy blue tops. Light blue numbers and letters, gray pants tonight. And leading things off will be the center fielder Slade Caldwell. J.D. Dix at second base will hit second in the order, followed by shortstop Kason Cunningham. Back in the lineup tonight, the cleanup spot, catcher Carlos Villarreal. He's your Janiking cleanup hitter. 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Hitting fifth for the Hops tonight, left fielder Jose Mejia. Yasiel Soler down to the sixth hole. He's at third base. And then the bottom third of the order, designated hitter Kenny Castillo, first baseman Brady Council, and right fielder Avery Owusu-Asiedu. Defensively for Eugene, exact same lineup as last night. Jacob Christian at first, Isaiah Barkett at second. Walker Martin making his second career start at shortstop. Didn't have a single ball hit his way last night. Xander Darby's at third base. In the outfield, Carlos Gutierrez in left. Lisbel Diaz in center. The newcomer, Jose Astudillo in right field. And again, the battery, Bresnahan on the hill. Villarreal behind the plate. Tonight's umpires, Nicholas Saxton calling the balls and strikes. Robert Bonet is the umpire in the field. Well, no special custom bluey uniforms tonight. It's the bog standard home whites with bright green stylized emeralds lettering across the front for Eugene. As Bresnahan toes the slab, we are ready for baseball on this beautiful early July evening in the Emerald City of Eugene, Oregon. Slade Caldwell, left-handed hitter. Jacob Bresnahan, a southpaw. The first pitch, a fastball inside, and we're underway. Earliest game on the schedule tonight. Everett's at Spokane at 6:35 tonight. Vancouver visiting Tri-City, 7:05 start. 1-0 pitch misses high to Caldwell, 2-0. Slade 0 for 4 with 2 strikeouts last night. Season average hovering near that Mendoza line. He's at 206 on the year. 5 home runs and 24 runs batted in. Home runs, a new development for Caldwell as he hits a bouncer toward first. One hopper backhanded by Christian. A couple of lunges to the bag. And that's the first time's up. Now Caldwell did not hit a home run in his Hillsborough debut after being called up in June last year. But he has added some power this season. Diamondbacks' number 3 prospect. He's the Diamondbacks' number 6 prospect, J.D. Dix, the second baseman. Looking for a bounce-back game today. He struggled in the field. Looks at a strike. He's batting right-handed, the switch hitter. Dix 0 for 3 with a walk and a strikeout yesterday. And a number of balls hit his way at second base and was probably his worst fielding game since joining the team. Swinging a foul straight back. Dix not charged with any errors in the contest. Only one hops error in last night's game. And that did not impact the scoring. No balls, 2 strikes the count. Bresnahan ready with the 0-2 delivery, and he blows him down. Swing and a miss. So quickly 2 down for the hops in the first. And the 2025 first-round draft pick, Cason Cunningham, steps up. He's hitting 207 with Hillsborough. A solid single last night. Also reached on a walk and 4 trips to the plate. 1 strikeout. That hit 107 over his previous 9 games. A 3-for-28 stretch with 10 strikeouts. Left-handed hitter. And Bresnahan misses high with a fastball. Mentioned Bresnahan coming off a couple of dominant outings. This is his 14th appearance of the season. 4 quality starts for the fourth-year pro. And that's tied for the league lead. 1-0 pitch. Low and inside. 2 balls and no strikes. His last outing before the All-Star break coming July 9th. Here at home against Spokane, 6 two-hit innings with 11 strikeouts. He walked 3, gave up 1 earned run, and picked up. Well, he did not pick up a win. That was a no decision. Breaking ball and a check swing. Yes, he went. The appeal out to Robert Bonet, who says strike. 2 balls and a strike to Cunningham. Bresnahan picked up a win in his first July start. 6 1/3 two-hit innings with no runs at Vancouver. Just 3 strikeouts on that day. Grounder up the middle, behind the bag. There's Walker Martin, the shortstop. Throw nearly pulled. Did pull Christian off the bag. So Cunningham is safe. Christian able to reel it in. Could not keep his foot on the pillow. And we'll see how that gets scored. Should be an infield hit for Cason Cunningham. But it will be ruled an error. I should have learned more than 10 years ago not to say should be at this venue. Things rarely turn out the way you expect them to. So E6. And that brings the cleanup hitter Bianohon to the plate. 2 down in the inning. And another ball 1 from Bresnahan. He's gone ball 1-3 of the first 4 batters. Bianohon not in the lineup last night. And the Hobbs catcher takes a look at strike 1. Hitting 190 since joining Hillsborough, 18 games. 4 home runs, 10 RBIs during that stretch. 14 home runs on the season. That's the most on the club. 10 of those coming at low A Visalia. Good-looking young catching prospect in the organization. Pops that pitch in the air, foul, backing out of play, 1-2. In fact, Bierahonda near the top of all minor league catchers under age 21 in power production with a 14 home run. 67 runs batted in this year. And he's not an offense first guy. Off goes Cunningham. Pitch swung on, fouled away again. Still 1-2. Bierahonda. Scouts give his arm a 60 grade, which is very good. He's one of the youngest catchers in the league at just 20 years old.
3: Yeah,
0: Batting average has dropped fairly considerably since joining the Northwest League. Seen some tougher pitching now. But he's continued to hit home runs. The 1-2 pitch waved at and missed. And that'll end the inning. Two out error. Cunningham left the board. We go to the bottom of the first. No score on the Hops Broadcast Network.
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0: Bottom of the first inning, and Isaiah Barkett will lead things off for Eugene, the second baseman, followed by right fielder Jose Astudillo, then left fielder Carlos Gutierrez, the cleanup hitter Hansel Villarroel, the catcher, if they get that far. Wellington Arosena on the mound, looking to bounce back from two rough outings in July. He pitched really well in June. Four starts, 2-1 record, 2.08 ERA, and fourth in the league in whip, third in earned run average for the month, but he got knocked around. Back on July the 5th in a home start against Spokane. 11 hits, 7 runs, 6 earned in 5 innings. The hits, runs, and earned runs, career highs. And then didn't make it out of the second inning in his last start on Saturday at Tri-City. First pitch, strike call to Barkett. That pitch inside. Isaiah Barkett hitting .333 and a great start in his Eugene debut last night. Two hits and a walk in his final three trips to the plate. Scored a run, drove in a run. 1-1 offering. A little bit high. Two balls and a strike. Barkett with 5 homers, 43 runs batted in on the year. I said last night that he's from Edmond, Oklahoma. That is an error on the MILB website. It says he was born there. 2-1 pitch. High and outside. 3 balls and a strike. However, his hometown is actually Oviedo, Florida. That's where he went to high school. 3-1 pitch. High ball 4. 5-pitch walk to start the Eugene first inning. And that brings up the right fielder, Jose Astudillo. Now, Eugene's roster does say he was born in Edmond, Oklahoma, and went to high school to Oviedo. His college website says he was born in Oviedo. Went to college at Stetson University after transferring from NC State. So, I guess if I want the real story, I'm going to have to run him down on the field. Fastball in the inside corner. His strike called. Astudillo is hitting 5 of the last 6. 7 for his last 26 at the plate. Including a double in 5 trips to the plate last night in his IA debut. A 1 offering, line caught at first, stumbling in an attempt to make the tag. Brady Council can't get his glove on the body of Barkett, who's able to get back to the bag. If Brady doesn't slip there, that should be a double play. So Astudillo lines out to first base, and Barkett stays on the bag, 1 out in the first. Missed opportunity there for the Hops. And that brings the left fielder Carlos Gutierrez to the plate. With the departures of Messrs. Cohen, Jordan, and Keelan, all major offensive contributors, the onus is now going to fall on guys like Gutierrez, the guy hitting behind him, Hansel Villarreal, Xander Darby, and Lisbel Diaz, as well as Jacob Christian. Gutierrez has quietly put up some pretty good numbers this year. Hitting 261, 9 homers, 39 RBIs, 20 steals to go with that. Left-handed hitter. 1-0 pitch, check swing, takes it low, ball two. Gutierrez, 21 years old, he'll turn 22 the day before I turn 50 next month from Cuauhtemoc, Mexico. 2-0 pitch misses high and away. Three balls, no strikes. Arosain in danger of walking two of the first three batters to face him. He walked four before departing with two outs in the second inning. On Saturday at Tri-City, giving up three hits, five earned runs. And a breaking ball misses outside, ball four. So a five-pitch walk to Barquette, a four-pitch walk to Gutierrez. And now there's two on with one out. Arosaena now with 36 walks in 57 innings, more than you'd like to see. 65 strikeouts, and he's given up 57 hits. The ERA has skyrocketed with the two rough outings in July. He's now up over five on the season. 2-3 record in 15 appearances. 14 of them starts. First pitch swinging, broken bat, grounded to third. Soler to second for one. Relay to first from Dix. In time, around the horn, double play as Hansel Villarreal grounds into the inning-ending twin killing. No runs, no hits, no errors, a runner left. And at the end of one inning, no score on the Hops Broadcast Network.
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0: Both teams with base runners in the first inning, no score. Jacob Bresnahan struck out two in the first. Wellington Arosaena walked two in the first, but got out of it with a double play. Now Jose Mejia leads things off for the Hops in the second inning. Mejia, a double and a walk and four trips to the plate last night, playing left field this evening. Right-handed hitter against the lefty Bresnahan. First pitch, fastball down the middle for a strike. Mentioned Bresnahan making a run for Northwest League Pitcher of the Year. He got off to a late start to the season, began the year on the injured list, and missed the first 3 weeks of competition. So it did not play against the Hops in that first series. Grounder up the middle, that gets through for a base hit. So Mejia with hits in the first two games of the series, and the Hops have a leadoff base runner here in the second inning. Bresnahan did make his season debut against Hillsboro up at Hops Ballpark, and was hung with one of his two losses on the season. Lasted 3 2/3 innings. They gave up two hits and two runs, but the Hops got quality pitching on that day. His last start against Hillsboro on May 22nd, no decision. He gave up a home run to Slade Caldwell, one of five hits on the day, three runs, struck out four and walked two over four innings. In May, had five starts. Soler hits it in the air to center and deep. Back on it is Diaz, still going back to the track, leaps. It's over his glove and off the wall. It caroms way back toward the O, around third. Mejia heading for home. Relay throw to the plate, way off the mark, and way up the third baseline. Hansel Villarreal keeps that from going to the backstop. He had backup from the pitcher Bresnahan as Soler blisters a double to straightaway center field. And just like that, the Hops have the lead. Leadoff single, followed by an RBI double. It's 1-0 Hillsboro. And Soler's 46th run batted in. He's 10th in the league. That'll bring Kenny Castillo to the plate. Castillo slumping right now. Three for his last 25. 0 for 4, two strikeouts last night. Has seen his average drop from over 300 down to 276, and now the trainer going out to check on Soler. He was the designated hitter yesterday and did not play in the last three games at Tri-City, battling a back issue. And right now they're making sure he's all right. Now there's a few dings on this team. Slade Caldwell's been battling a back issue pretty much from the time he arrived last year. He's continued to play through it. Patrick Forbes remains sidelined, although not on the injured list. He went back to Arizona. He has had a flexor strain issue that kept him off the field for the first month plus of the season. Something he also battled in college at Louisville. Trent Youngblood had a bad hammy in his last couple of weeks with the Hops. Now up at Double A Amarillo. And now Castillo ready to bat as he steps into the box to face Bresnahan. Jacob Bresnahan out of Sumner, Washington. Acquired in a July 2024 trade with the Cleveland Guardians. And his first pitch fouled away by Castillo. No balls, one strike. Giants traded pitcher Alex Cobb to Cleveland for the Indians' 13th round pick in 2023. Bresnahan drafted directly out of Sumner High School. 6'4" lefty. Fastball down and in. One ball, one strike. Last year at Low A San Jose, 9-3 with a .261 earned run average for the Cal League champions in 22 starts. Ground ball pulled to the left side. Martin checks the runner at second, throws to first. He had plenty of time. Castillo doesn't run that well. And that's the first out of the inning. Bresnahan made one playoff appearance for San Jose and no decision against Fresno, the Rockies affiliate. Made his pro debut at the complex level in the Guardian system back in 2023. Three starts that year. And then worked his way up to low A ball before being traded. Finished the year with seven starts at San Jose, which did not go well for him. He went 0-4 with an ERA just under 11 back in 2024, but excelled last season. 93 innings, just 67 hits and 124 strikeouts for Bresnahan in 2025. Brady Council at the plate now, and he's got the count in his favor. Two balls and no strikes. Council 0-4, struck out twice last night. Fact is, was the final out of the game, fanned by Jeremy Maldonado to finish the ninth. 2-0 pitch. That's way upstairs. Ball three. Getting started with Jose Mejia. Single up the middle. Jose Asiel Soler followed with a double off the center field fence to plate Mejia. Soler currently at second base with one out. 1-0 Hops in the second. 3-0 pitch. Inside corner is strike call. At one time, Baseball America had Bresnahan ranked as the fifth best prospect in the Giants system.
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1: Bottom of the second inning, 1-0 Hillsborough, and again, that's an example of why this team is struggling. Just bad baseball. No reason for that double play. In the top half of the second inning, Marcel Soler at second base, a ball hit in front of him. High fly ball on the first pitch to Xander Darby, shielding his eyes in left center. Slade Caldwell, the center fielder, pulls it in for the first out of the second. Absolutely no reason why Yasiel Soler should be caught off second base on that play. And it wasn't even close. Now, he's not here because of his base running, that's for sure. He's one of the slower-footed guys on this team. He's a power guy, but the power just hasn't been there either. 8 home runs on the air for Soler. Again, young. This is a young, young team. Very young for this level. Soler just 20 years old. He'll be 20. Through the end of the season. Won't turn 21 until late July. Yeah, the average age for a position player at this level is between 22 and 23 years old. And he's just one of many on this team. Check swing, appeal, no swing, says Robert Bonet. And it's a two-ball, no strikeout to Luis Bel Diaz. He's a youngster, too. Diaz just 20 years old. And he hits a slow grounder to the right side, but that's out of the reach of J.D. Dix, a base hit. So Luis Bel Diaz aboard with one out. First hit for the Eugene Emeralds. Diaz won't be 20 much longer. In fact, this is his final day as a 20-year-old. Tomorrow's his birthday. Boy, what a bargain the Giants seem to have found out of Pinar del Rio in Cuba. Signed for just $50,000, and you want to talk about tools, he's got them all. Maybe not hitting for average yet, but he's got four of the boxes ticked. Breaking ball down and away. When you hear reference to tools in baseball, it's usually five aspects of the game: hitting for average, hitting for power, base running, fielding, and throwing. Grounder foul on the third base side. 1-1 the count to Jacob Christian. Well, Diaz certainly has the power. 17 home runs this year. And he's still maturing. 6'2" with a good-looking athletic frame. 204 pounds. Runs very well. Huge arm in the outfield. Covers a lot of ground. And there he goes. Off to the races. Pitch high and inside. Virhondas throw high. Snap tag in time by Dix. Great tag by the second baseman. Oh, he needed a good defensive play, and he gave it to the hops right there. Diaz got a decent jump. Virhondas got a big arm behind the plate. That throw a little high, but Dix with the catch and quick snap tag just in time to get Diaz. Eugene 0 for 2 and stolen base attempt so far in the series. Kenny Castillo gunned down Jose Astudillo trying to steal third base last night. And that was the only stolen base attempt in last night's game by the Emeralds. 3 balls, 2 strikes, the count to Jacob Christian. He's riding a 4-game hit streak, 6 for his last 15 at the plate. 1 for 3 with a walk and a run scored last night. Right-handed hitter from the University of San Diego facing the righty Wellington Adesina. Fastball just missed outside. Already the third walk issued by Adesina. 3 walks and a single. And Adesina getting a talking to right now from Mark Reed. That's an early trip to the mound for Reeder, and he's going to be very direct, and he's right in the face of Adesina. Message sent,

0: Brady on his way back to the dugout. Walker Martin steps in now, left-handed hitting shortstop. Last night making his debut at that position. That was filled by Gavin Keelan, and now Johnny Level, who's out of the lineup for a second straight night. He's battling a minor injury of some sort. And just a precaution for a Eugene squad that has already locked up a playoff berth. Not going to take any chances with one of the Giants' top prospects, 19-year-old infielder. 1-0 pitch way inside. Did that get him? It did. Got a piece. Well, Adesanya didn't think so. He wants to know what the base umpire thinks. And Robert Benet not about to change the call. So fourth free pass already. And once again, Eugene with two aboard. Robert Hipwell, the batter. He walked twice last night and had a hit as well. Left-handed hitting designated hitter from Santa Clara University. He swings with the first pitch and comes up empty. Hipwell turned 23 during spring training, 6'3", 217 pounds. Third-year pro. Grounder pulled to the right side. Dix with the play to first base. And that'll end the inning. So Eugene is threatened in each of the first two innings. They've had five base runners, but a double play and a caught stealing have helped Wellington Adesanya keep a zero on the board. We go to the third. 1-0 Hops on the Hops Broadcast Network.
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0: Now Wellington Adesanya, 26 pitches, just 10 strikes, 3 walks, a hit batter, and a single through the first two innings. But Eugene unable to cash in, 0-2 with runners in scoring position. Hops with a 1-0 lead. And Slade Caldwell up for the second time. Swings and fouls one into the glove of the catcher, Villarroel, 0-1. Caldwell grounded out to first base on the third pitch to him from Jacob Bresnahan. Hard ground ball to second base, handled by Barquette in shallow right field. He throws to Christian for the out. And Caldwell grounds out for the second time. J.D. Dix to the plate for Hillsboro. 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J.D. Dix, the beer batter tonight, and I guess he was cursed. He struck out on 3 pitches in the first inning. Not a guy who strikes out a ton, although he fanned 9 times in the Hops' last series at Tri-City. Pop up, right side, foul ground. Leaving his hat behind is Christian, and he's not going to get to that baseball. Both he and the right fielder, Astudillo, converging. Lands between them. Ball to strike the count to the Hop second baseman from Whitefish Bay, Wisconsin, John Samuel Dix. What, not J.S. Dix? That doesn't have nearly as good a ring as J.D. Dix. J.D. for John Dix. Former 35th overall pick out of high school. Foul back into the seats. One ball, two strikes. Dix hitting .264 in a Hops uniform in 23 games. Five runs batted in. All nine of his home runs this season coming at low A Visalia. Three multi-home run games down there. Change misses low. Two balls, two strikes. Two pitch popped up, shallow center. Out goes the second baseman, Barkett. In comes the center fielder, Diaz. And in the middle of the golden O, he makes the catch. I don't know that I would call it golden. Oregon actually uses yellow. A lot of sports teams don't want to call their colors yellow just because of the connotations of that word, but that's yellow. If I ever saw yellow, that's yellow. Two down now. Casey Cunningham at the plate. And the first Tops hit with an infield single up the middle in the first inning. Two hits in the series and four at-bats. Also reached on a walk yesterday. Trying to snap his way out of a prolonged slump. Maybe the first of his life. He had .381 in the Cal League. That is still the best batting average in that league or most any other league this year. First pitch fouled away. But his struggles at high A have seen his average drop nearly 60 points. 18th pick in the draft out of Lady Bird Johnson High School in San Antonio last year. Made his pro debut that same year. Fastball misses high and away. One ball, one strike. Making one ball, two strikes to Cunningham. Former Gatorade Player of the Year winner in Texas. Joining some esteemed company. Breaking ball. Misses low and outside. Ball two. Two balls and two strikes. Well, I know our Flintstones friend, Rock Chalowski, went first in the draft. I didn't see where Grady Emerson went. He was Texas Gatorade Award winner. Actually, he was the National Gatorade Award winner out of Texas. Fly ball toward the gap left center. On his way to it, Gutierrez, the left fielder. And he brings it in for the final out of the inning. Three up, three down for the Hops in the third. It's still 1-0 Hillsborough on the Hops Broadcast Network.
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0: That record at PK Park in Eugene, bottom of inning three. Hops lead the Emeralds 1-0. Emeralds took game one of the three-game set 6-2 last night. Wellington Tanarasena beginning inning number three. And his first pitch up and in to the leadoff batter, Isaiah Barkett. Barkett's now hit in nine straight games after his two-hit effort yesterday. Hits that one in the air to right field. Backing up on it, Avery Owusu-Asidu near the track and makes the catch. One down. Good wood on the baseball there for Barkett, going the opposite way. And that brings the right fielder Astudillo to the plate. Both Barkett and Astudillo, primarily middle infielders. But Astudillo getting a second consecutive start in right field for the Emeralds. It's from Punta de Mata in Venezuela. Sixth-year pro. He spent parts of five seasons in the Dominican Summer League. Very unusual. 1-0 pitch fouled off. And then got red hot this year. 47 games at Low A San Jose. He had .335. Best mark on the club, fifth best among players with 100 or more plate appearances in the league. 1-1, fouled back and out of play. Six home runs for Astudillo, and 33 runs battered in. His strikeout rate, 7%. Fastball misses high, two balls, two strikes. In fact, Astudillo and Barkett, the top two in the Cal League in strikeout rate. Astudillo, not enough at-bats to be a qualified batter. A little grounder hit out to the right side, right to J.D. Dix. He throws him out. That was a defensive swing. Two down for the Emeralds in the third. Adesanya looking for his first clean inning after two walks in the first. A walk, a hit batter, and a single in the second. Hops turn a double play for him in the first inning, and Isabel Diaz thrown out trying to steal by Hops catcher Carlos Bienohonda in the second. Gutierrez takes the first pitch high. He drew the second of the two first inning walks. On the season, seventh in the Northwest League among qualified batters in walk rate. At 14.3%. Swing and a miss. One ball, one strike. His walk to strikeout ratio also seventh best in the league. Not the best on the club. That was Trevor Cohen, who's gone now. He's up at Double A Richmond. 1-1 pitch. Good frame job there by Bienohonda. That's a strike in the inside corner. Gutierrez seventh in the league in steals, but success rate among the best in the league. Only been caught twice. The 1-2 pitch. Chased one. High and away. Swing and a miss. That's the first strikeout for Wellington Adesanya. And it's a 1-2-3 third inning for both the Hops and the Eugene Emeralds. End of three. It's still Hillsborough 1, Eugene nothing on the Hops Broadcast Network.
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0: Top of the fourth inning, middle of the Hops order. Carlos Pirojonda, Jose Mejia, and Yasiel Soler facing left-hander Jacob Bresnahan. What a third-place game of the World Cup today. 6-4, England defeats France. 10 combined goals, I believe the high-scoring game of the entire tournament. And to put it in perspective, one of the reasons you know that soccer has really had a breakthrough this year with the World Cup response in this country is you're just not hearing those same old tired tropes about the game of soccer that American fans have beefed about forever. Not enough action, not enough scoring, don't understand the rules, can't use your hand. No. But the 10 combined goals, you look over the Hops' struggles here over the last 14 games, 13 losses. Only four times in that span of 14 games have there been more combined runs in the outcome of a Hops game than there were goals scored in that match today between England and France. It's crazy. 2-1 pitch waved at and missed by Pirojonda. Two balls, two strikes. Pirojonda struck out against Bresnahan in the first inning. He's fanned two so far without a walk. Hops got three hits and a run in the second inning. They lead 1-0. 2-2 pitch on the way. Got him again. Swing and a miss. Mejia led off the second inning with a single up the middle and scored on Yasiel Soler's double off the center field fence. And he's back up for the second time. World Cup Championship Final tomorrow afternoon. And you can hear the live broadcast here on Rip City Radio. Hops Baseball will follow later. 4:05 first pitch tomorrow night. Or tomorrow afternoon, I should say. And a strike call to Mejia, 1-1. Mejia, part of that trade that brought Wellington Arocena to the Diamondbacks. Swing and a miss. No balls, two strikes. Back in February, Arizona shipped shortstop Blaze Alexander to the Orioles in exchange for Mejia and Arocena. 0-2 pitch. Low and away. A changeup. Alexander's had a fine year for the O's. Arocena now in his third organization. He was a Red Sox property before going to the Orioles. 1-2 offering. Popped up foul. That'll get back into the seat. Arocena, a ranked prospect in each of those organizations. And Mejia had a fantastic opening month down in Low A Visalia, earning Minor League Player of the Month in the Diamondbacks organization. That pitch down and in, two balls, two strikes. Came to the Hops mid-May. And he's hit .243 up here with a home run and 17 driven in. His 44th game today in a Hillsboro uniform. Overall hitting .266 with four home runs and 35 driven in. 2-2 pitch fouled at the plate by Mejia. He had .366 for the Rawhide in April and a 11-11 OPS that led the entire Arizona farm system in on-base percentage at .505. Slightly open stance for the right-handed hitter. Bresnahan with the pitch, and it's strike three called on the outside corner. I mean, he didn't like it, but it caught the corner. Back-to-back strikeouts for Bresnahan, his fourth. And two down for the Hops in the fourth inning. The Hillsboro Hops are proud to partner with Wild Root Spirits, made with real fruit and crafted for easy sipping. Whether you're at the game or celebrating after, Wild Root's always true to the fruits. Yasiel Soler has been removed from the game now. Wallace Clark is at the plate. So Soler either tweak that back, or they didn't care for his lazy base running where he got caught off in an inning-ending double play in the second inning on Avery Wusu-Asinu's fly out to left. Either way, he's out of the game. Wallace Clark now hitting in his spot, the sixth hole, and playing third base. Ball to strike the count. The right-handed hitter from Tulsa. Pop-up foul, and into the seats down to my right, right through the hands of a gentleman wearing a T-shirt and shorts. It's definitely T-shirt shorts weather here today. Ball two strikes, the count to Clark. Change misses low and away. Two balls, two strikes. Clark out of Duke University. Swing and a miss. A lot of spin on that pitch from Bresnahan, and he fans the side in order in the fourth inning. And seven straight retired by Jacob Bresnahan after a three-hit, one-run second inning. We go to the bottom of the fourth. Still 1-0 Hillsboro on the Hops Broadcast Network.
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0: 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Middle of the Emerald's order, facing right-hander Wellington Avicena. Got through the third inning unscathed with a strikeout. His first pitch to Hansel Villarreal. Down and away, ball one. Villarreal came up with runners at first and second, one out in the first inning, grounding into a double play. One for five in the series. There's a strike called, one and one. Villarreal, number one in the league in batting in July. This is his ninth game of the month, 13th game for the club. Chopper hit up the middle. Dix behind the bag at second, backhands, throws to first on a hop, and it gets past Consul. That'll be an error on J.D. Dix. That's a longer throw for the second baseman, and really has struggled with that throwing arm. So leadoff batter aboard for Eugene. And here's the third baseman, Xander Darby. Had the big blow last night, a three-run home run in the seventh to extend Eugene's 3-2 lead to 6-2. And a grounder hit out to Dix. Didn't get to erase the mistake, a tag. And, well, he doesn't erase the mistake. In his effort to get the tag on Hansel Villarreal, he allows Xander Darby to reach first base. That should have been an easy double play. And the struggles continue out at the Keystone. And really for this entire Hops defense. It's been one mistake after another. If it's not fielding mistakes, it's mental mistakes. That's an easy double play if he just flips it over to Cunningham at second base. But instead, one on and one out instead of two outs, nobody on, and a dangerous hitter at the plate, Lisbel Diaz. He fouls away the first pitch to him. I'll give Villarreal credit. He didn't just run into the tag. He forced Dix to take a little time to get the tag on and allowed Darby to reach first base. Strike call. 0-2 to Diaz. Singled through the hole on the right side in the second inning, and then was thrown out trying to steal by the catcher, Vito Honda. Diaz now with hits in 7 of the last 8 games. 11 for 29 in that span with 6 extra base hits and 9 RBIs. 0-2 pitch. Grounded past the mound. J.D. Dix again the recipient. This time flips to Cunningham, but not enough time to get the speedy Diaz. So back-to-back-to-back grounders to second base for Eugene. Darby erased 4-6. And the battle will be Jacob Christian. Christian walked in the second inning, hitting a walk in last night's game. 5 for 20 with 12 strikeouts in Eugene's final series before the break against Spokane. Arcena's pitch popped in the air to the right side. It was a cutter. Out of play, foul, 0-1. Christian out his third season out of San Diego, former fifth-round pick. Finished last season in an Emeralds uniform. Runner goes, pitches outside, thrown down by Vero Honda. The tag in time, and Carlos Vero Honda for the second time nabs Lisbel Diaz trying to steal. That ends the inning. Tag applied by, guess who, J.D. Dix. A very busy fourth inning for Dix. No runs, no hits, one error, nobody left on base. At the end of 4, still Hops 1, Eugene nothing on the Hops Broadcast Network.
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0: Hops Baseball Live for PK Park and Eugene, being brought to you in part by Janet King, the dentist at Orenco Station, InVentures, and BBSI. We're in the fifth, 1-0 Hillsborough. Kenny Castillo leading off. And Jacob Bresnahan nibbles the outside corner in his first pitch to the Hillsborough designated hitter. Kenny grounded out to shortstop in his first trip to the plate. One run, 4 hits, no errors for the Hops. Oh, wait a minute, did they call that a hit for Eugene? My goodness. Apparently that was not an error on J.D. Dix. So 2 hits for Eugene. That should have been an error on Dix at second base. Check swing on a pitch upstairs. He didn't go. 1-2 strikes. 1-2 pitch to Kenny Castillo. Grounds it off his front foot. Hopping around in front of home plate. Now circling his way back. Takes off the helmet. Leans on it a little bit on the ground. Stretching that foot out. And Castillo's batting struggles have kind of mirrored the team's struggles. Southward turn in his batting average. Although he did hit decently in the Spokane series, in which the Hawks dropped every game at home to the Indians. 3 for 22 since. 1-2 pitch. Bounced way out in front of home plate. Castillo, 3 homers, 33 runs batted in. Two of those home runs coming in a month of June where he hit 339, fifth best mark in the league. Last home run coming up at Everett on June 21st. That came off Walter Ford, who's given up way more home runs than anybody else in the league this year. Pop up behind the plate, gets back and out of play, still 2-2. He also took Evan Truitt deep in that series. In fact, all three of his home runs this year coming off Everett pitchers. He had a home run against Everett. Swing and a miss. And Castillo's down on strikes for the third time in the series. That's four straight strikeouts for Jacob Bresnahan. So he's finding his groove. Eight in a row retired. And here's Brady Council, who reached on an infield hit to shortstop in the second inning. Bresnahan, as I mentioned, late start to the year, missed much of April on the injured list. Strike call to Council, 0-1. In May, 1-0 with a 3.20 ERA in five starts. His June numbers, ERA up a little, but his whip, 0.96. And opponent's batting average tops among qualified starting pitchers in the month of June. Seventh overall in the league. Opposing batters hit just 155 against him. For the year, they're hitting under 200 against Jacob Bresnahan. Check swing and the appeal. Yes, he went, says Robert Benet. 1-2, the count to Council. Bresnahan's season earned run average just 2 ticks over 3 in 13 appearances. The 1-2 pitch. Line to third and caught about ankle high by Xander Darby for the second out of the inning. 9 straight set down by Bresnahan. Well, back during his high school days at Sumner, he had a chance to face the defending Washington State champions, the Olympia Bears, in a mid-April contest, and threw a complete game one hitter, striking out 19 of 23 total batters faced. Bunt attempt by Avery Owusu-Asidu. He fouls it off, 0-1. Pro debut in 2023, returned to the complex level with the Guardians in 24, and a 2.54 earned run average over 11 starts. He was the pitcher of the year in the Arizona Complex League before being promoted to single A and then traded at the trade deadline to the Giants in exchange for Alex Cobb. Breaking ball down and in to AOA. 1-1. Fastball low to mid-90s. Gets his eyes 96. Pretty good for a left-hander. And that's in there. A strike, 1-2. Also throws a slider and a changeup. One-two offering. Fouled back to the screen. Bresnahan, the South Puget Sound League 4A Player of the Year for Sumner. Pretty good hitter as well. Just under 400 with four home runs back in 2023. 0.88 ERA, 9-1 record. And a 13th round draft pick that year. But signed for 5th round money. That pitch sails high and outside. 2 balls, 2 strikes. 2 outs, nobody on base. We're at the top of the 5th. Hops hanging on to a 1-0 lead. Just 2 hits for the Emeralds off Wellington on Asena. Should be 1 hit. 2-2 pitch. Low ball 3. These Hops, or these teams meeting for the first time since mid-April. After mid-May. 2 April series and 1 in May. Swing and a foul straight back to the screen. And it's still a full count. 8th pitch coming up to AOA with Slade Caldwell waiting on deck. Bresnahan trying to retire the side in order for a 3rd consecutive inning. This is about the point of the game where the Hops offense went the cooler last night. Here it comes, and he got him. Swing and a miss. High heater. 2 strikeouts bookend the 5th inning. And that's now 7 strikeouts without a walk through 5 innings for Jacob Bresnahan. We're at the halfway point. It's the Hops 1. The Eugene Emeralds nothing on the Hops Broadcast Network.
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0: 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At Unitas Community Credit Union, they know that what connects us unites us. They're focused on inclusive financial solutions for everyone, no matter your situation. Come find out why they say there is more that unites us. You, us, unite us. Yeah, rough couple of innings to start this game, but Wellington out of Sena weathered the storm, kept Eugene off the board. And he has faced the minimum over the last 2 innings. On the bottom of the 5th, 1-0 Hillsboro. Jacob Christian at the plate for Eugene. First pitch is up and in for a ball. Christian at the plate when the 4th inning ended with Luis Diaz thrown out trying to steal. 2 attempted base stealers gunned down by catcher Carlos Bienahonda. And a double play got Arasena out of a first inning jam. 2 balls, no strikes to Christian. He walked in his first trip to the plate. And takes strike 1 here. Christian, 6'5", 225 pounds. Listed as an outfielder, but playing primarily first base. That pitch down and away, ball 3. He'll be 24 in mid-September, so right around the average age for this level. Deep fly ball to center. Back goes Caldwell. He's to the fence. It's over the batter's eye and gone. Jacob Christian straight away center field, almost missed first base, had to go back and touch the bag, and a home run to center ties the game. That's his 9th of the year, RBI 32, We're tied at one. I couldn't tell it. That ball might have gotten through the batter's eye. It's not a solid batter's eye out there. It's dark but opaque. You can see the trees through it. And I think that ball might have gone through the batter's eye. I don't believe it cleared the batter's eye. First pitch swing, a chopper hit towards short. And it's muffed by Kasem Cunningham as Walker Martin reaches base. We'll see how that gets scored. Well, if that ball to J.D. Dix was a hit, that should be two. And it will be an infield hit given to Walker Martin. So back-to-back base hits to start the fifth inning. We're tied at one. Robert Hipwell, the number nine hitter, at the plate for Eugene. And the first pitch strike thrown by Avicenna. Hipwell grounded out to second base his first time up. He turned 23 in March. 6'3", 217-pound left-handed hitter. Just 157 on the year. Reached base three times last night. A little looper hit to left center. That's going to get down between Mejia and Caldwell for a base hit. Walker Martin down to second base. Still nobody out. Adesanya, pretty good strikeout pitcher, but he's not missing many bats today. Just one strikeout. That was Gutierrez to end the third inning. Now one of the tougher guys to strike out in all of baseball at the plate, Isaiah Barkett. First pitch misses outside. Barkett walked in the first and flied out to deep right in the third inning. Arizona coming into the night, 65 strikeouts in 56 and two-thirds innings. Big cut and a miss. One ball, one strike. Last time Adesanya faced these Emeralds, no decision down here back on May 23rd. Gave up five hits in four innings. Walked four, struck out five, and gave up a grand slam to Lisbel Diaz for four of the six runs charged his ledger. Pitch fouled away by Barkett, one ball, two strikes. Isaiah Barkett, 10th rounder out of Stetson University last year, but making his pro debut this season. 1 year at NC State where he didn't play much. And then 2 years at Stetson U, the Hatters in Florida, his home state. He's from Oviedo. Oviedo High School, the Lions. Father Andy, a former pro player and currently an assistant coach for the White Sox. 2-2 pitch. Foul back. Adesanya will be 21 for the entire season, so he's young for the level. High 90s four-seamer with a nasty cutter. Diamondbacks got him along with Cade Stroud and Jose Mejia in that Blaze Alexander trade. Stroud hasn't worked out so hot, but the other two have. Ground ball pulled to short. Cunningham over to Dix. Dix on to Council. Not in time. Close play at first base, but Robert Bonet says Barkett beat it out. That'll send Walker Martin down to third. Hipwell erased on the play. And that's only the first out of the inning. We'll bring the pitching coach Blake Nation out to the mound with runners at the corners and one out. And a tough customer at the plate in Jose Astudillo. Good hustle out of the box by Barkett. Won't he ask to deal with good speed? I said that Arizona was previously in the Red Sox system. That was incorrect. He was with the Mets, traded to the Orioles in the Gregory Soto trade, and then shipped to Arizona in February in exchange for Blaze Alexander. He'll be Rule 5 eligible after this season, so the Diamondbacks will have a decision to make whether to put him on the 40-man roster or not. Astudillo shows bunt and takes a fastball at the knees for a strike. So dearly like a double play here, and they're keeping the middle infield in double play position. Brady Council near the bag at first. Just inside the bag at third base is Wallace Clark. Pitch way outside, and a great save again by Carlos Bienahonda. Wellington Arosena led the league in wild pitches in the first half. He has not thrown one in the second half. And Bienahonda just saved a run right there. Lunging to his right to keep that from going to the backstop. 1-1 pitch. Hit in the air down the right field line. Foul and into the patio seating area. Sluggo down there. One of the two Eugene mascots commiserating with some fans. 1-2, the count to Jose Astudillo. Lowest strikeout rate in the land, but he did strike out once last night. Lines that one foul into the Eugene dugout. The ball pinballs around a little bit. Astudillo today, a liner to first. And grounded out to J.D. Dix at second base. Clark backing up now, just behind the bag at third. The 2-2 pitch, chopped toward third base. Play at the plate for Clark. The tag from Bienahonda. And out is Walker Martin. Didn't even make it to the plate. Bienahonda leaned right into him and got the tag on the chest for the second out of the inning. So Astudillo on at first base. Barkhead moves to second. Two outs now for the left fielder, Carlos Gutierrez. One-one ball game. Hobbs scored their run in the second inning. Eugene getting a leadoff home run from Jacob Christian here in the fifth. Two on, two outs now. They're better hitters at the plate. Carlos Gutierrez. Strikeout and a walk and two trips to the plate for Gutierrez. Arosena's first pitch. Line pass third, a base hit down the left field line. Coming around third on his way home, Barkett. Around third, Astudillo following. He will score. No throw to the plate. Two out, two run double for Carlos Gutierrez. And the Eugene Emeralds take a 3-1 lead. RBIs 40 and 41 for Carlos Gutierrez on his 27th extra base hit of the season. That leads the active roster. Now I give credit to Isaiah Barkett. Staying out of the double play, beating the relay throw to first base, kept this inning alive. And now the cleanup hitter, Hanso Villarroel, swings to the first pitch. This should end the inning. A pop-up to the right side. Starting out at foul territory, now back in fair territory. Brady Council makes the catch for the out, but the damage is done. Three runs for Eugene to take the lead the fifth inning. On four base hits, no hops errors, and a runner left at second base. We've played five. It's the M's 3, the Hops 1 on the Hops Broadcast Network.
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New pitcher for the Eugene Emeralds, right-hander Mauricio Estrella takes over for the lefty Jacob Bresnahan. Bresnahan departing with a 3-1 lead, looking for his third victory of the year. Slade Caldwell leading off the sixth inning for the Hops. And looks at a first pitch strike. Caldwell 0-for-6 in the series. He's grounded out twice so far today. Breaking ball catches the outside corner. And the count quickly goes to 0-2. Estrella, a fairly recent addition to the Eugene pitching staff. They've seen a couple of relievers go up to double-A as well as the heart of their offense. Breaking ball just missed. Hansel Villarreal thought that was a strike. Bouncing up and down out of his crouch. One ball, two strikes. This is the third appearance at Eugene for Estrella, a fifth-year pro out of Las Terrenas in the Dominican. Swing and a miss. Down goes Caldwell. One out in the hop, sixth inning. Bresnahan struck out 7 without a walk over his 5 innings and retired the last 10 batters to face him. One run on 4 hits. Now J.D. Dix at the plate. He's 0-for-2. Struck out in the first, fly to center in the third inning. And a strike to him. Estrella in 20 appearances at low A San Jose. Went 2-1 with a pair of saves. 3.74 ERA. Fastball. Tails outside. 1-1. His second year at that level. He closed out 2025 with 2 appearances for the Giants. Low A club. After spending most of the year at the complex. Fastball fouled away. 1-2. Made his pro debut in the Dominican Summer League in 2022. Came stateside in 2023 and got his first low A experience that year as well. Little tapper off the plate. Back to Estrella. Easy play as he fires a fastball over to Christian at first. 2 down. Estrella, 56 strikeouts, just 12 walks in 45 and two-thirds innings in low A San Jose. And was promoted to Eugene on July 7th. He worked 2 innings against Spokane on Saturday, giving up 2 hits and an unearned run. Struck out 3, walked 1, and hit a batter. Also tagged with a run in his first Eugene appearance on July 7th. And he hit a batter in that appearance as well. First pitch outside for a ball to Cason Cunningham. That's

0: And this year, Grady Emerson. Swing and a miss. Cunningham retired on strikes. Hops go quickly and quietly in the sixth. And that is four straight innings with three up, three down. We go to the bottom of the sixth. Eugene 3, Hillsborough 1 on the Hops Broadcast Network.
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0: 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We're at the bottom of the sixth inning. Wellington out of Santa, still at it on the hill. And a first pitch pulled down the first baseline, fair ball. Pass to diving Brady Council into the corner. That'll be a double for Xander Darby. And he's now got a three-game hit streak following a 3-for-32 slump. Seventh hit for the Emeralds. And the Hops offense, once again, has gone completely stagnant. They are hitless the last 2 days over innings 3 through 6. Yesterday, a couple of walks and a hit batter. They're only base runners in the middle frames. And they haven't had a single base runner in this game since the second inning. An inning that ended prematurely on a flyout double play. Fastball up and in, ball one to Luis Beldiaz. Meanwhile, Eugene has had base runners in all but the third inning. And a 3-1 lead could be a lot worse. Two walks put runners on with one out in the first inning before a double play. Foul straight back by Diaz. A walk, a hit batter, and a single in the second inning, but Luis Beldiaz caught stealing. And Arcena able to get out of that jam. But the big inning was the fifth. Three runs, starting with a solo home run by Jacob Christian to lead off the frame. Fastball high, two balls, one strike. First of three consecutive hits. Then after back-to-back fielder's choices, a two-out, two-run double by Carlos Gutierrez. Line just past the third baseman, Wallace Clark. Fastball, swing and a miss. Two balls, two strikes. Diaz, a good contact hitter. Talking about his tools, that's one I neglected to mention. Strikes out just a little over 17% of the time. That's top 10 in the league. Slugging percentage, .492. Seventh best in the Northwest League. Best home run rate on the club. Even better than Dakota Jordan, who led the league in at-bats before his promotion. Diaz shows you how much talent Eugene has had this year. He's actually had to go down to low A to get more playing time at one point. Pop up, right side, Council over to have a look, but that lands out of play. Yeah, Diaz, 17 home runs this year.

0: that couldn't stick on the Eugene roster. Spent some time at Loy San Jose in the complex level before coming back to Eugene. Six games at San Jose. Another foul ball off the bat of the Cuban outfielder. Two balls, two strikes. Xander Darby at second base following a leadoff double. Eugene trying to add to a 3-1 lead in the bottom of the sixth inning. Looking for their fourth series win in four against the Hops this year. They are 13-3 against Hillsborough in 2026. 2-2 pitch. Oh, made him look silly. Swing and a miss. The rear end was headed toward Antarctica. The top end headed toward the North Pole. I actually had that backwards. If you want to be specific, right-handed hitters are facing south at this field. Eugene situated between two prominent buttes, Skinner Butte and Spencer Butte. Grounder foul at the third baseline. Spencer Butte, that big prominent hill you could see in the distance as you're approaching the city of Eugene from the north. Going southbound on Interstate 5. Oh, one pitch. Fouled off the catcher, Benahonda. Might have actually gotten a piece of the umpire. Benahonda checking on our home plate umpire, Nicholas Saxton. He's fine. Christian, a walk and a homer. In true trips to the plate today. 1-for-3 with a walk yesterday. So, been getting on base with frequency so far in this series. He's hit in 5 straight games now. And this team definitely not as potent as it was, but still a lot of talent here. And we have yet to see Johnny Level in this series. The highest rated prospect on the team. Breaking ball, swing and a foul. This time got a piece of Benahonda. Level, unspecified injury of some kind. And speaking of which, trainer Kat Wade coming out to make sure Benahonda's okay. Level joining the club just after we saw them in late May. And in 34 games, has hit 302 with 17 doubles. That's the eighth most in the Northwest League. And there are some guys who played 80 games in this league. He's hit 17 doubles in 34 games with hits in the last six straight. Giants number 3 prospect, number 60 overall, according to MLB Pipeline. Now Benahonda back to the mound for a chat with Arocena. Nobody throwing behind him in the Hops pen. Nicholas Saxton making his way out toward the mound, but Benahonda has finished his conversation. The count, no balls, two strikes to Jacob Christian. One out, runner at second. 3-1 Eugene in the sixth. Hops will have back-to-back home series after tomorrow's series finale. They'll return to take on the Vancouver Canadiens and then welcome in the Everett Aquasons. Breaking ball, low and inside. One ball, two strikes. Christian led the Emeralds in walks and on-base percentage in the month of June. Walk rate nearly 21% in 18 June games. Fastball high and outside. Two balls, two strikes. Out of the University of San Diego, of course, they produce Chris Bryant, Fly ball down the right field line. That is slicing foul. Not quite home run ball. Might have been home run distance. Would have been close. And the count remains 2-2. Chris Bryant played in the Northwest League. Yes, he did. For the Boise Hawks, who were the Cubs affiliate at that time. Kyle Schwarber as well. Neither of those guys was around too long. We never got to see them. Arcena's fastball misses low, ball three. Eighth pitch of the at-bat coming up to Jacob Christian with Walker Martin waiting on deck. I remember the Hops' first year, 2013. The big prospect for Eugene early in that season was Hunter Renfro, as the Emeralds were a Padres affiliate at that time. Later, three teams in the Northwest League switched their affiliations. Eugene became the Cubs affiliate. Padres affiliation went to the Tri-City Dust Devils. Pitch in the dirt, bounces away from Bielahonda. And down to third base on the wild pitch goes Xander Darby. First wild pitch of the second half for Wellington Arcena. And that's ball four to Christian, so he's aboard for the third time. Second time he's walked. First and third down with one out. We'll see if the Hops pull the infield in or they stay and keep the middle infield in double play position. Walker Martin hit a chopper to Cunningham at short that went off his glove for an infield hit. His last time up, he was hit by a pitch in the second inning. Chases a breaking ball, swing and a miss, 0-1. Martin, a high draft pick out of the high school ranks. Eaton High School in Eaton, Colorado. Now in his second year of pro ball. Seven home runs on the year, 37 runs batted in. Two-hit game yesterday. Lang in his 74th game. That leads the active roster. Swing and a miss. No balls, two strikes. Just two strikeouts today for Arcena. He walked three in the early innings and hit one. That last walk, his first base on ball since the second inning. And now action in the Hops bullpen. 0-2 pitch coming. Got him swinging. Three-pitch strike out of Walker Martin for the second out of the inning. So Arcena doing his part to keep the Hops in this, but hits, runs, and mighty hard to come by of late. A team hitting 201 in the month of July, and their four hits today not helping that average. Blake Nation, another trip out to the hill. Giving the bullpen a little more time. Looks like those guys are ready down there. Arcena trying to get the final out of the inning. It's a pat on the fanny from his 6'8 pitching coach. And now we'll face the number 9 hitting DH Hipwell, who's a productive series so far. We're hitting two walks yesterday, drove in a run. And he blooped a single to left center in the fifth inning. Part of Eugene's three-run frame, although he was erased on a fielder's choice. Takes the first pitch from Arcena for a strike, 0-1. Hipwell with the best walk rate on the team at 18.5%, fifth best among players with 100 or more plate appearances in the league. He has also struck out 61 times. Just a 157 hitter on the season. It's that one in the air to left. Backing up Mejia. He's there. He's got it. Inning's over. So another Eugene threat goes by the boards. A double and a walk. They leave two. And at the end of six, it's 3-1 Emeralds on the Hops Broadcast Network.
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Top of the seventh, Carlos Pirahonda facing right-hander Mauricio Estrella. Estrella retired the side in order with two strikeouts in the sixth there. Pitching it back is starting pitcher Jacob Bresnahan, who went the first five, struck out seven with no walks, gave up the only Hops run in a three-hit second inning. Hops had four hits in the first two innings. They're hitless and base runnerless since. One ball, one strike, the count to Pirahonda. He has fanned twice, facing Estrella the first time. And it's a hard ground ball foul just beyond the Hops dugout. I mentioned Pirahonda, one of the more productive power-hitting young catchers in baseball at just 20 years old, with 14 homers and 67 runs batted in this year. You look at his peers putting up similar power numbers, and one guy in particular stands out in the Red system. Grounder foul at the third baseline. Alfredo Duno is currently the number one prospect in the Reds organization, regarded as one of the top power-hitting catchers in all the minor leagues. He's 20 and has already been promoted to Double A. Went up from the High A Dayton Dragons to the Chattanooga Lookouts at the end of June. Swing and a foul straight back. Still one ball, two strikes. Duno, in 65 games at High A Dayton, hit 260 with 16 homers and 47 runs batted in. So the same ballpark as Pirahonda. 253 batting average for him at two levels. 14 homers and 67 ribbies. Pitch inside as Pirahonda backs away from ball two, and Estrella nearly hitting a batter for the third straight outing there. Duno was the Reds minor league player of the month in the month of May. And a wave and a miss. Down goes Pirahonda on strikes for the third time. One out for the Hops in the seventh. June 28th, Duno promoted to Double A Chattanooga and continued to rake there. The one big difference between those two, both signed in the 2023 class, Duno picked up a check for $3.1 million. The Diamondbacks got Pirahonda for $200,000. So there's that. Ball one to Jose Mejia. Good slider, swing and a miss. A lot of break on that pitch. Mejia with the only Hops run after a leadoff single in the second inning. He struck out looking his last time up. 1-1 offering to the backstop, way outside. Jose Mejia, hitting 266 in his fourth pro season out of Santo Domingo in the Dominican. Another one of those 20-year-olds. He'll be 20 for the remainder of the season. You look at the Hops roster of position players, and there's more 20-year-olds than any other age group. Well, three to Mejia. Pirahonda, Cunningham, Dix, Mejia, Soler, Caldwell, all 20. And Caldwell and Cunningham only just turned 20. Breaking ball in there for a strike, 3-2. Oldest position player is Wallace Clark at 24. He turned 24 in June. Trent Youngblood, 24 years old, but promoted to Double A during the break. Breaking ball, waved at and missed. Another strikeout from Mauricio Estrella. He's fanned four of the five Hops to face him and retired all five. The lone contact, a little tapper back to the mound by J.D. Dix. Wallace Clark entered the game defensively in the third inning for Yasiel Soler. He's been battling a back issue.
Soler doubled in the hops only run today. And then was caught off second base on a double play to end the second inning. He played one more inning defensively and was replaced by Clark. Clark struck out against Bresnahan to end the fourth inning. Takes strike one from Mauricio Estrella. Swings and misses at that 0-1 pitch. Hops can't touch this guy right now. Make it 15 consecutive batters retired by Jacob Bresnahan and Mauricio Estrella. And he's a strike away from making it 16. That's inside. Bresnahan fan 7. Estrella has struck out 4. Hops went down on strikes a dozen times last night. Swing and a foul off the bat of Clark to stay alive. 1-2. In the air, right center field. Good jump on it from right field. Jose Astudillo there to make the catch. Inning over. Another 1-2-3 frame for the Hops. We've reached the seventh inning stretch. It's 3-1, Eugene. Like yesterday, Hops got on the board first. Jose Mejia, a single up the middle in the second inning. That brought Yasiel Soler to the plate, facing left-hander Jacob Bresnahan. In May, at 5 starts, Soler hits it in the air to center and deep. Back on it is Diaz, still going back to the track. Leaps, it's over his glove and off the wall. It caroms way back toward the O. Around third, Mejia heading for home. Relay throw the plate, way off the mark. And way up the third baseline, Hansel Villarroel keeps that from going to the backstop. He had backup from the pitcher, Bresnahan, as Soler blisters a double to straightaway center field. And just like that, the Hops have the lead. Leadoff single, followed by an RBI double. It's 1-0 Hillsborough. And Soler's 46th run batted in. He's 10th in the league. Now, Eugene threatened in the first two innings with multiple runners on the base, but Wellington Arosena able to work out of those jams, but was rudely greeted by Jacob Christian leading off the fifth inning for the Emeralds. Right about the average age for this level. Deep fly ball to center. Back goes Caldwell. He's to the fence. It's over the batter's eye. Gone. Jacob Christian straight away center field. Almost missed first base. Had to go back and touch the bag. And a home run to center ties the game. That's his ninth of the year. RBI 32. We're tied at 1. Strikeout and a walk and 2 trips to the plate for Gutierrez. It was Sena's first pitch. Line pass third. A base hit down the left field line. Coming around third on his way home. Barking. Around third. Astudillo following. He will score. No throw to the plate. 2-out, 2-run double for Carlos Gutierrez. And the Eugene Emeralds take a 3-1 lead. And that's where we stand right now. Back to live action, bottom of the seventh inning. A pitching change for the Hops. Right-hander Sawyer Hawks takes over for Wellington Arosena. Hops get 6 innings from their starting pitcher for the second consecutive night. Arosena, 7 hits. 3 runs all earned. He struck out 3, walked 4, and hit 1 better. Hawks gets a first pitch strike into Isaiah Barquette, the Eugene leadoff batter today. Breaking ball misses inside, 1-1. Barquette 0 for 2. Has scored a run for the second straight game. Walked in the first inning, reached on a fielder's choice in the fifth, and flied out to deep right in the third inning. Playing second base, right-handed hitter in his first pro year. Hawks also in his first pro year. A little roller out to second base to J.D. Dix. He's been a busy man today. Throws out Barkett for the first down, the 7. Barkett 1 year at NC State. Didn't find any playing time there. Transferred to Stetson and immediately became a staple in the Hatters lineup. Before being drafted in the 10th round by the Giants last year. At 382 in 2025 for the Stetson Hatters. Also playing the Cape Cod League in the summertime. Jose Astudillo, big cut and a miss
at the first pitch from Hawks. Hawks leads the Hops and is second in the Northwest League in appearances this year. Only Kyle Roach of Tri-City has been in more games. Only Sam Tekoyan of the Dust Devils has saved more games. Hawks 9-for-9 in save opportunities. This is not one. Coming in with a 3-1 deficit in the seventh inning. Astudillo fouls off his second pitch. Hawks, one of the better strikeout pitchers in the league. Astudillo, one of the toughest to strike out in pro ball. Let's see how this turns out. Swing and a foul back to the screen. The count remains no balls and two strikes. Hawks over 13 strikeouts per nine innings pitch this year, which is down slightly from where it's been. That pitch inside nearly got a piece of the Eugene right fielder. One ball, two strikes, the count. The blonde righty delivers. Chopper hits toward third, foul. And a nice bare hand play by Jacob Hayward. He's made every play down there so far in the series. For Sawyer Hawks, this is appearance number 29 on the season. 0-2 record, 9 saves, 3.99 ERA. Sixth rounder out of Vanderbilt. Check swing on a breaking ball. Did he go? He didn't. The appeal denied. Two balls, two strikes. Hawks were 2 1/3 innings on Saturday in Pasco. Just one hit, two strikeouts, no walks, no runs allowed. That ERA has been steadily declining. He had some rough outings early in the season. Gave up a few homers. Pop-up foul out of play on the right side. The battle continues. Pitch number 8 coming up to Jose Astudillo. Hawks K rate, 13.9 strikeouts per 9 innings pitched. Only 3 pitchers who have faced 100 or more batters have better strikeout rates than him. One of them plays for Eugene, Liam Simon, who pitched last night. 2-2. Popped up, could be playable behind first. Foul ground, Council tracking it, and can't make the catch. Three Hops players in the vicinity, and the ball drops. Well, I hate to be a negative Nelly all the time, but we got a little ahead of our skis talking about this team a few weeks ago. Make no mistake about it, it's not just Seth, Rich, and I. Our colleagues in this league all seem to agree that this was the most talented team in the second half, and boy, have they not played like it. The execution has just not been to standard. Breaking ball hung, and it's whacked out to left center field. That could get to the gap, but nope. Slade Caldwell runs it down. Astudillo trying for two. The throw into Dix, not in time. A double for the second straight game for Jose Astudillo.

0: Phillies. Got his eyes double A before he made the decision to step away and become a coach. Eight sons of Major League managers have played pro ball in the time the Hops have been in Hillsboro, 2013 to the present time. And they've had two of them. Let's see who we got here. New pitcher out of the Eugene pen, right-hander Ryan Slater, 6'3", 203-pound, 24-year-old righty out of Lake Forest, Illinois, and the University of Florida. He played his high school ball in Florida, was born in Illinois, 18th round draft pick in the 2024 draft, and he inherits a base runner at first base, one out in the eighth inning, tying run at the plate, Avery Owusu-Asiedu. Eugene with a 3-1 lead. AOA 0-2. Swings at the first pitch. Fly ball to center field. Back a few steps, then in a few steps. Isabel Diaz makes the catch. 2-2. Slade Caldwell trying to get on for the first time. He's 0-3 today. 0-7 for the weekend with three strikeouts. And coming off a 2-for-19 road trip to Tri-City. And that batting average sinking ever closer to 200 for the 20-year-old left-handed hitting center fielder. First pitch fastball, just a bit inside, ball one. Hops have had the lead first in each of the two games of this series. But Eugene with a three-run fifth inning to grab the advantage today. Yesterday, they tied it in the fourth, took the lead in the seventh. Took the lead in the fourth inning. They scored a run in the second. And down 2-1 in the fourth, they scored two to take the lead. Padded the lead with three in the seventh yesterday. 2-0 pitch gets in there for a strike to Caldwell. Caldwell, high walk numbers, high strikeout numbers as well. 97 strikeouts, 56 or 55 bases on balls. There's ball three. He's also been hit 11 times this year. That's the most in the league. Walk rate, 165. Second only to Everett's Luke Stevenson. Fastball, outside corner, strike called. Slade, wishful thinking. It started to toss his bat back toward the dugout. Three balls, two strikes. Two outs, runner at first. Ryan Slater, the third Eugene pitcher of the day. And a payoff pitch, a breaking ball, chopped foul off the plate. Eugene could be getting Hayden Wynja back sometime soon. He has not pitched since 2024. He went on the injured list in mid-June of that year. But is on a rehab assignment at the complex. Fastball, line foul on the left field side. Eighth pitch of the at-bat coming up to Slade Caldwell. Slater nods his approval. Runner goes. Pitch swung on and missed. Hitting over. Now the Hops break the hitless string after 17 straight. Retired with a one-out Brady Council single, but he goes nowhere. And we go to the bottom of the eighth inning. Eugene still leading 3-1 on the Hops Broadcast Network.
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2: 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Bottom of the eighth inning, Sawyer Hawks back out there. First pitch strike thrown to Hansel Villarroyo. He's 1-for-3 with an infield hit. Wave and a miss and a breaking ball. Chased one down and away, 0-2. Hawks gave up a one-out double in the seventh. Got out of it with a double play. Hops have turned a couple of twin killings today. 3-1 lead could be worse. Eugene's had a lot of base runners. 0-2. Got him with a splitter. First strikeout for Sawyer Hawks. One away for Eugene in the eighth. Are you thirsty? Grab an ice cold Portland cider at concessions. 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Must be 21 or older. Sawyer Hawks' task is to keep Eugene at bay, give the Hops a chance in the ninth. They're down two. On the heart of their order coming up. First pitch strike call to Xander Darby. Darby with a three-run homer last night, a double in three trips to the plate tonight. 0-1. Misses low. Darby, 12th rounder out of UC Santa Barbara in his third pro season. Got off to a roaring start to the year and then cooled off. Well, he'll be relied more upon more with the departures of those three key offensive players to Richmond. Swing and a miss. One ball, two strikes. Darby hitting .263. His eighth home run of the season last night, a three-run jack. He's driven in 34. Breaking ball. Well, Honda thought it was a strike, so did I. Ball two. Two balls and two strikes. Darby hitches .214. And four runs batted in 19 games in June. Trying to get it turned around in July. Chased a breaking ball. Down he goes. Back-to-back strikeouts for Sawyer Hawks. That might have been the splitter again. We do not have the speed gun today for some reason. So two down in the eighth inning. And Lisbel Diaz steps in. He's 1-for-3. Eugene out hitting the Hops 8-5. They out hit the Hops 12-3 last night in a 6-2 win. First pitch strike call to the Eugene center fielder. In the ninth, it'll be J.D. Dix, Kason Cunningham, and Carlos Bienahonda. We'll see who they face. Ryan Slater got the final two outs in the eighth inning. Strike two call to Diaz. Lisbel Diaz from Pinar del Río in Cuba, fourth-year pro. I've been impressed with this kid. I think he's got a really bright future. Breaking ball down and away. The scouts seem to be puzzled. All the tools are there in abundance. But just looking for some more consistency, I guess. 1-2 pitch. Chase, swing and a miss. Three straight strikeouts for Sawyer Hawks as he retires the side in order in the eighth. The Hawks need two to stay alive as we move to the ninth inning. Eugene 3, Hillsborough 1 on the Hawks Broadcast Network.
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0: This broadcast is the property of the Hillsboro Hops Baseball Club. Any rebroadcast or reproduction without the expressed written consent of the Hillsboro Hops is strictly prohibited. Now the Hops will have three of the Diamondbacks' top prospects up consecutively in the ninth inning, needing two runs to extend this game. J.D. Dix, ranked sixth in the organization. Casey Cunningham, number two overall. And Carlos Mirahonda, also a top 30 prospect in the Diamondbacks' chain. Dix 0 for 3, Cunningham 1 for 3. Mirahonda has struck out all three times up tonight. Ryan Slater, first pitch, grounded to second base, scooped from a knee by Isaiah Barkett, throw to Christian, one pitch, one out. The Hops have been unable to touch this Eugene bullpen in the first two games of the series. Slater has retired three straight. Mauricio Estrella retired seven straight before giving up a one-out single to Brady Council in the eighth. And the Hops have had just the one base runner since Council reached on a two-out infield hit or a one-out infield hit in the second inning. Ball one to Cunningham. That pitch just an inch or two inside, and then counts 2-0. 5 hits on the board. Only 3 have left the infield for the Hops. Swing and a miss. 2 balls, 1 strike to count. They got the 2-out infield hit from Cunningham in the first inning. Fastball fouled away, 2-2. Parlayed 3 hits into a run in the second inning. Eugene benefiting from an inning-ending double play. And then the only base runner was that Council single off Estrella in the eighth. Two-two pitch. Foul back. Slater. An 18th round draft pick out of the University of Florida. Did not pitch as a pro in 2024. Spent all of 2025 at low A, and he's been with Eugene all of 2026, except for 3 weeks on the injured list. Pop up, foul again, and this will twist back into the metal grandstands in left field. Slater worked a 1-2-3 inning on Sunday against Spokane, his last time out. 1-1 record, 3 saves and 17 appearances. 2-2 pitch. Chop toward first. That's another foul ball. Slater on the injured list when these teams last met here. Did work one game against the Hops back on April the 22nd. And gave up a home run to Avery Wusuacedar. That pitch inside, ball 3. That's the only home run he's allowed this year. 3-2 pitch. Fouled back again. So Cunningham really battling here. This will be pitch number 10 to him. Slater, 14 hits allowed in 18 and two-thirds innings. 29 strikeouts, rather. Only 8 walks, and he's not hit a batter this season. Payoff pitch coming. Fouled away again. Five two-strike foul balls, 6 total foul balls during this at-bat for the 20-year-old shortstop, Kason Cunningham. Carlos Mirahonda waiting on deck. Again, the 3-2 pitch. Another foul ball. This one chopped at the plate. Well, Mirahonda getting a good look at Ryan Slater here. J.D. Dix grounded out on the very first pitch. And this will be the 12th offering to Kason Cunningham. One of the longer at-bats we've seen this year. Slater taking his time as Villarreal goes through the signs. Now he's ready. Here it comes. It's low. Ball four. What an at bat by Cason Cunningham. And the Hops will bring the tying run to the plate. Their best power threat, Carlos Villalonda. How about Cason Cunningham? What a battle. Well, Villalonda fanned twice against Jacob Bresnahan. Once against Mauricio Estrella. He has hit four home runs with the Hops, 14 overall this season. 67 runs batted in for the native of Caucagua, Venezuela. And the first pitch is a strike. Villalonda hit 273 over 48 games at Low A Visalia. Led the Rawhide in home run rate and was fourth in the Cal League in that category. Fourth in homers, third in runs batted in. Pacing the Rawhide with 22 extra base hits. One ball, one strike to count. Pitching on the hands, fouled back to the screen. Jose Mejia will bat next if Villalonda can avoid a double play here. Hops looking for just their fourth win over the Eugene Emeralds in 17 attempts. Line drive, beats it right field. Down to second base goes Cunningham, and the tying runs are on base with one out. Jose Mejia, a tough out at the plate, although he has fanned his last two trips. He singled and scored back in the second inning. The Hops only one of this game. And time called, pitching coach Luis Pino on his way out to the mound for a chat with Slater. Ryan Slater, 22-7 with eight saves, over 166 and two-thirds innings in his career at the University of Florida. 83 appearances, nine of them starts in three seasons. Pitched in the Cape Cod League in the summertime. Out of East Lake High School in Florida. And trying to nail down the save here. It would be his fourth save of the season. His last save coming July 1st at Vancouver. Just his second appearance against the Hops this season. Mejia ready at the plate. And the first pitch, a fastball just below the knees. Ball one. Looks like a right-hander is throwing behind Slater down in the Eugene bullpen. A lot of arms available. Slater nods and delivers the 1-0, fouled straight back. Mejia hit 324 in June, 10th best batting average in the league. Paced the Hops in doubles that month. And also led the team in runs scored. He was a tough man to strike out in June, under 16%. Line drive to short, it's caught, throw back to second, not quite in time. Cunningham just did get his fingertips on the bag before the ball settled into the second baseman Isaiah Barquette's glove. They were that close to the game ending on that play. But Wallace Clark will get a chance. Clark, a switch hitter, will bat left-handed for the first time. He's 0 for 2, struck out in the fourth inning, fly to right field in the seventh. First pitch, just a bit outside. Villarreal didn't think so. Clark trying to find a gap, although Villalonda not a burner at first base as the tying run with two outs. You would expect a pinch runner for Carlos Villalonda here. The Hops do have an emergency catcher. They've carried only two catchers a lot of the season, but right now Dios Francabeza is the third catcher on this team, but they're opting not to send a pinch runner out there. Kenny Castillo already in the lineup as the designated hitter this afternoon. 1-0 pitch. That's a strike in the outside corner. Clark having a tough year at the plate. Bat was just starting to come around when the new guys arrived. Swing and a miss. New guys being the top prospects, Dixon Cunningham. And as a middle infielder, that cut severely into his playing time. But he was showing signs just before their arrival. Swing and a miss. And it's over. Ryan Slater flirts with some danger in the ninth inning, but polishes off the hops with a strikeout of Wallace Clark, and the Emeralds have won their fourth series against Hillsborough this year, taking the first two games of this three-game weekend shift. Hops put the tying runs aboard with one out in the ninth inning, but Jose Mejia lines out to shortstop, and Wallace Clark strikes out to end the game. In the ninth, no runs, one hit, no errors, two left. Your final score, the Eugene Emeralds 3, the Hillsborough Hops 1. Stay tuned. The postgame show is next on the Hops Broadcast Network.
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4: Yeah.

0: it's a team's going to be losing their last two games that they play. And that's basically what happened to France yesterday. But it was almost a slap in the face to France because when England started the game, Bellingham and Kane weren't even playing. Kane's on the sideline. So it was like they looked at it like a friendly. I mean, they didn't even care, I don't think, to win this ball game because they were on the sideline. They didn't play their best players. And I just understand the third place game. How do you feel about that? I mean, to me, I like it. I mean, because I think competition is great. Get one more chance to see Mbappe. Hopefully, I would have seen Harry Kane, but he didn't play. But I think the bottom line, obviously, is more money. More ticket sales, more money. And obviously, TV gets a shot to get more commercials on. So I guess it helps a lot of people as far as why they play a third-place game. As far as a player is concerned, do you think they really care about a third-place game?
1: No, I mean, look, I think it's hard to gear up for a third place game. And the reason why it's hard to gear up for a third place game is because you're conditioned to finish first. And when you don't have an opportunity to finish first, it's hard to say, hey, I'm okay being the consolation bracket winner. That said, these guys, I can't call them quote unquote professionals, but they are representing their country. And the country takes a lot of pride in these events. So you do expect to appeal to their professionalism and their pride to represent the country to the fullest. For England, coming off the disappointing loss that they had to Argentina, it was about trying to put that loss, that bitter loss behind them, trying to find that energy to take the next step towards being the team that they want to be in time for the next World Cup. But I do appreciate that after a while, a malaise, the first half, it did become a very, very competitive match. And it's one of the things that we love seeing. Two great teams going at it with their great players making contributions.
0: No doubt about that. You know, when you think about it, people are going to say, well, why are you playing a third place game? Obviously, if you ever have a question in sports and you don't know the answer, it always trickles back to money. It really does. Because finishing third in the World Cup, number one, obviously more money ticket sales, we say that. But it affects the team's FIFA ranking and maybe the position for their qualification in the next World Cup. So that's a big deal there. And the team that wins, the team that finishes third, gets $2 million more than the fourth place team. So they got to split $2 million about, 26 ways, I guess. But still, when the money is out there, then you want to play. I guess that's the bottom line.
1: I mean, yeah, you want to play. And some would say that anytime you have an opportunity to compete, you want to play at a high level. That's what should be done. That's how you should approach it and those things. But yeah, like there's significant money at stake. And so if there's money on the line, yeah, let's bring it. We can talk about pride and all those things, but at a minimum, it's about the money factor in the exchange of those big dollars for your team finishing a certain level. And you also brought up a really, really good point about this, the ranking. And what it means going forward, because it may not mean anything in the immediate future because the World Cup isn't there. But going forward, as you continue to fight for your spot in your ranking, yeah, you want to make sure you take care of those things.
0: All right. Today, just like FIFA wanted it, I asked the question at the top of the hour here. Are they the two best teams in the world? Spain, Argentina today. I guess FIFA's loving this because that's the way they wanted it to end. And 3 o'clock Eastern time today on Fox is going to be for the finals. Are they the two best teams in the world? I mean, you got Messi out there and it's going to be back-to-back finals for the best player in the world, Messi. But again, I'm not so certain that Messi's going to take him to the promised land because the way Argentina's been playing, it's like they just give that little push the last 10, 12 minutes of the ball game, and they're winning the game. So I don't know if they can continue that magic today against Spain. And that Spain goalkeeper right now has allowed only one goal in the entire World Cup.
1: Look, here's the thing I'll say about Spain. And I will say this about the two teams, because you asked, are they the two best teams? Yeah, they're the two best teams because they've made it through whatever they needed to get to this point. Argentina is the defending World Cup champion. Some would say that they had a lighter bracket to go through, but I will say that they've been tested a few different ways. They've had multiple comeback victories. They've been taken to extra time and been forced to kind of show their mettle as champions. So they are worthy of being in this. Spain, Euro Cup winners. Spain has been a team that has been a dominant force. The thing about Spain, when you talk to people around the sport, they'll talk about how systematic they are, how their youth teams play like their World Cup team, and the system trickles down from top to bottom. And even though some would say that they're a little more robotic, they don't play with the freestyle or the free-flowing action like a France, it has worked for them.

0: They've been a very, very dominant team for a while. So this would be a great, compelling matchup. You obviously have star power with Messi being on the field. You have a little rivalry in terms of the bitterness that a lot of people on the outside feel towards Argentina, not only because of their success, but just in general, maybe how they handle themselves. But to me, I'll be glued on it. Like West Coast time, it comes on at 12 o'clock. I can't wait to watch it. It has been one of the great discoveries for me to like kind of fall in love with the sport from afar. This has been fun, and I'm looking forward to seeing how this plays out.
1: I am too. 3 o'clock Eastern time today. But you know what? You go about Spain. I mean, it's really amazing what they did, because I remember Cape Verde in Spain had that 0-0 tie early on. So I think Spain really, I think they had a wake up call with that. I really do. I mean, Cape Verde, I mean, there's more people in my living in my block than in that country. So, we'll talk about that. All right. I do want to welcome Julian. Julian's our new guy, member of our team. Hello, Julian. Welcome. Are you ready? Are you ready to rock
2: yes, sir.
1: Roll with us? All right, Julian's here today, so we got that. All right, he's Bucky Brooks. I'm Andy Furman. And by the way, you can get Bucky on X at Bucky Brooks at Andy Furman FSR. 877-99 on Fox, that's our phone number. Or 877-996-6369. 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Julian's going to do that. And we also have Yay or Nay in hour number two and the Blame Game in hour number three. Okay, but the question of the day, why all of the noise? We'll explain that next.
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1: There's one person, one, who really cares. And we'll tell you who he is in just about a minute. 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This is Fox Sports Sunday. He's Bucky Brooks. I'm Andy Furman, and we're live from the Fox Sports Radio studios. 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But as you know, Bucky Brooks, the biggest stories in sports right now are off the court, off the diamond, they're off the pitch, okay? And I'm going to say this right now. Every talk show host in radio should come bow down to LeBron James. Bow down and thank him because he has given them content for the last 2 weeks. Maybe 3 weeks. I don't know. Because that's all they're talking about. And in case you missed it, they're talking about LeBron James being the free agent. He's obviously the story of the NBA's offseason. And I want to know why. You know, what's the big deal? I don't really care. Wherever he goes, it's fine with me. He's teasing the world. But there's only one person. One person that cares about where he goes, all right? Do you want to take a little bit of a guess who really cares where he goes?
0: Andy Furman. Andy Furman cares a lot about where he goes.
1: I don't care. I don't really care. I think it's – I'll tell you who I think it might be. I think it's Adam Silver, the commissioner. Let me tell you why. The NBA has to put their schedule together by August 1st. First week of August, all right? And when they get their schedule, they want to know where LeBron is so they can highlight LeBron at least on Christmas Day. Because they're going against the NFL now. That's the only reason why. I think he's the only guy who really cares. And I don't really care where he goes. Wherever he goes, God bless him. And I'll watch. I'll watch him. It could be a swan song. Although he's 41, he says he may play 2 more years. So we'll see. So let's talk a little about that. He parted ways with the Lakers at the end of June. And I want to know, where do you think he may go? And do you really care?
0: I mean, I care just because it's a sports story. I don't care because I have a vested interest in LeBron and those things. I will say that I understand why so many people are kind of waiting with bated breath to kind of see where he goes. From a business standpoint, LeBron is big business, particularly if he decides to team up with the Golden State Warriors, Steph Curry, LeBron, Draymond Green. It'd be must-see TV, even though we'll say that team is past its prime. Star power is everything, and star power make people put butts in seats. It also make people tune in and watch. So that is compelling. If he decides to go home for the third time, Cleveland, that is interesting because that team with Donovan Mitchell, James Harden, and some of the other young players that they have on the squad, it'd be interesting to see if he could bring the leadership factor that maybe they need to get over the top. The other teams being talked about, the Philadelphia 76ers is a really good team. They make Jaylen Brown come over. They did some free agent additions to add to what they already have in Tyrese Maxey and Joel Embiid. Yeah, it's a compelling story, and some would say that they would be the favorite coming out of the East if they did that. And then the long shot would be the Miami Heat, a return to Miami with Giannis Antetokounmpo, Bam Adebayo. Would that be enough to help them kind of get back to being relevant as a top four team in the East? Who knows? But I think there would be plenty of people that would be excited for him to go back to Miami. So I understand why he is such a I won't say polarizing because that's not it, but he is blockbuster when it comes to a ratings bonanza. He still has enough interest that people want to see him and see where he's playing.
1: Yeah, there's no doubt. I have interest too. And I'll tell you what I do respect about him, the longevity that he's played. Okay. He's played in 24 seasons in the NBA, which is an amazing number. It really is. He's 41 and he still plays well. He plays hard. Okay. But more than that, guy's never gotten in any trouble. No DUI, no domestic violence. I mean, I respect that because that's almost commonplace in sports now, especially in the NFL. It's almost like every day in the NFL. So I respect LeBron for that, and I enjoy it. But what I don't like is way the media has kind of pushed him around and created him into a villain. And I don't think he is a villain. You know, certainly he'll stand up. He has political ideas, and he could do that. He's got the stage to speak so, and let him do so. I have no problem with that. But when they start doing this comparison with Michael Jordan, please, I want to stick my hand down my throat and puke because it's disgusting and it's a stupid topic. But that's all they talk about. Who's better, MJ or LeBron? Two different ball players, two different athletes, and two different positions, actually. So I don't want to hear that anymore. But as far as LeBron's concerned, God bless him, really. But again, I would say at 41, and he's playing, what, a record 23 seasons. He'll be play 25 in all if he plays 2 more years. I just don't understand why there's no asterisk. See, I'm a stat guy, and I don't understand why there's no asterisk next to his name because as far as the number of games he's played, the number of points he scored, remember, he never went to college. He had that 4 additional years in the NBA, and I just don't think it balances out as far as statistics are concerned. Maybe I'm crazy, okay? I get it. At the end of the day, it's the number of points you put up. I get that. But also, it's how many games you played to get those points.
0: I mean, I guess, but no one plays the same amount in any sport. You know, like all the greats don't play the same amount. No one just says, oh, everyone's going to play 2,000 games. And once you get to 2,000, everyone has to quit so we can keep all the records in line. It doesn't do that. Like, it's a conversation starter. There's some people that really care about records and whatever total points are versus point per game average over their career and those things. We're seeing in the NFL where the records are kind of impossible to kind of weigh one era against the next era, because you had one era with 12 or 14 games, another era with 16 games, and now we're at 17 games. And eventually we get to 18 games. So how do you keep the record keeping to in order? Yeah, you can put an asterisk, you can put a little note up under it, but people don't care because you don't have enough time to utter those addendums when we talk about, like, hey, this is the all-time leading scorer in our league. Oh, by the way, he played four more years than anybody or whatever else that you would add. It's just, that's just what it is. I just think this conversation over LeBron, and I'm going to say it's unfortunate, and it's made a lot of people money. We kind of benefit from this, where sports TV, sports media changed over from being, hey, let's cover the facts. Like, you might have a columnist reporting opinion, but then it became hot take culture. And I feel like LeBron is in the crosshairs. And let's be honest, like, First Take, Cold Pizza, whatever it was, the iteration when it was Skip Bayless and Stephen A. Smith, they frequently made LeBron the subject. And right. So it created this discourse about him where there's a faction of fans that love him and a faction of fans that hate him. But we don't appreciate the greatness because it's always been at the center of this debate. LeBron versus MJ, LeBron versus Kobe, LeBron versus right. whatever. And that didn't exist. Like, even when you had Bill Russell and Wilt Chamberlain and those things, it wasn't as divisive as this conversation has been. And what we're arguing really is something that can never be decided, because MJ and LeBron didn't play in the same era. So all of this is just this endless, unimaginative conversation that we're still having 20 plus years into LeBron's career. It's silly.
1: It's stupid. Not even silly. It's stupid. First of all, I'll ask you this question. How could you hate LeBron James, what he has done as a player and what he has done for the league as far as interest in the league? That's number one. Number two, okay, you talk about people don't really care about the statistics. You don't. I think you may be mistaken on that. And I hate to say that to you because you never make a mistake. I love you to death. I do. I will tell you this. In baseball, and we talked about this, I think I brought this up once before, when Roger Maris went for the 61 home runs, they gave him an asterisk because he did it in 162 games as opposed to when Babe Ruth did it in 154. So baseball's the only game that really cares about that. I got to believe there's an edict from the commissioner's office down in various sports to say, do not mention statistics with asterisks because the public is stupid and they won't know, and it's a great conversation piece as far as stats. Because when Jimmy Brown broke 1,000 yards rushing, what did he do? In 12 or 14 games. They're playing 17 games now, all right? There's no asterisks in the National Football League. 1,000 yards now for a rusher is not really the barometer anymore. It's not a big deal. They're doing it in 17 games. When Jimmy Brown played for the Cleveland Browns, what did he do? In 14? Maybe 12? I mean, but there's no asterisk. People don't know. People have short memories. They don't forget. And people bet all the time. Betting is huge. And that's what they talk about. It's great conversation. So to put an asterisk on there would put like a bumper, just a wall where people would stop and say, yeah, he's great, but... You know what I mean? He's great, but he didn't do it in such and such a time. So I think that the commissioners of the leagues perhaps have an edict down, do not put asterisks as to stats. I really believe that.
0: Yeah, I mean, I would agree with you. Baseball does care a lot about their statistics, but baseball is also a sport that the people, the gatekeeper, the guardians, the writers, the Hall of Fame voters, they do have a bit of a holier-than-thou attitude that kind of, because you're so statistically driven and because you hold those things near and dear, it gives you more power, more control. And just like athletes have egos, those on our side of the aisle also have egos. And so there's a lot of ego like baked into all of these things that we're discussing. But yes, stats matter. The number of games that you're doing in career accomplishments or whatever, there's a nuance certainly to those things. But yes, stats are still a big part of what we believe in any of the sports.
1: And you know what? I would have to see the players' union maybe involved in that, because if a guy's leading the lead in receiving, like Jamar Chase, they just named him, the best receiver in the National Football League. He's either going to negotiate a contract, and he's going to show his stats through his agent, and the agent's not going to say, well, by the way, there's an asterisk here because, you know, well, maybe Chad Johnson was on the Bengals, and he did that in less games than Jamar Chase did it. No, they don't want that. They want the stats the way it is right now, the way they play right now, and forget asterisk, right? Isn't that the way it would be if you're an agent? You're going to go ahead and sell out to the team and say, my guy led the league in receiving, period, end of story. I don't care how many games they play. That's the name of the game.
0: Yeah, I mean, agents are certainly going to represent their client to the fullest when it comes to trying to get the most money based on the market data and those things. It does matter, but I think we're so beyond that when I would say front office wise, because with all the analytical things and quantitative data that they can pull from, yeah, those surface level stats may matter, yards per attempt, catches, rushing yards, all that other stuff. But people are digging deeper and they're making decisions on that. But for fans and the fodder that exists in our world, yeah, we do like the numbers. We do like to see where people kind of stack up and rate and those things. And we'll continue to have that. That'll still be a big part of our discourse going forward.
1: Right. And I tell you, as far as people behind the microphone talking about statistics and comparing athletes one against the other, you know, forget it. Throw it out the window. I mean, it's ridiculous. It's moronic. And more than that, I mean, you could talk about LeBron James, the amount of points he scored, and forget about how many games he did it in. I mean, and it's great. Believe me, I'm impressed what he's done. But remember, he had four more years under his belt than the other guys who did not. That's just the difference. But the bottom line is he did it. And the fact that he may be playing until he's 43, that's unreal. I mean, to me, that's more impressive than what Tom Brady did in the National Football League. I really believe that.
0: I mean, I don't know if it's more impressive. I would put it on par. I would say the thing about Tom Brady's accomplishments at 45 is, let's look at the quarterbacks that are trying to get there and the fall off that we've seen before they even hit 40. There are few that have been able to play at the highest level. The same thing that can be said for LeBron. Like, no matter what people talk about when it comes to the comparison between him, MJ, and Kobe and those guys, LeBron is the only one who, at this age, continued to be a dominant player. And people can talk about all those other things and does it matter, the league is softer or whatever. But the numbers are the numbers, and his performance certainly deserves to be celebrated based on his dominance at his age, 23, 24 years in the league, to continue to be a guy that is able to put up over 20 points per game, to be able to lead a team like he led in the postseason, where you saw him go back to being the number one option after being the number three for most of the season. I think that's a testament to who he is and his greatness. Now, all of this is interesting because the storylines that we have, LA moving on, there's a narrative being touted out there amongst pundits about nobody really wants LeBron. Like, he's not real well, like, people are not clamoring for his services, that this move where he hasn't decided his thing is a selfish, ego-driven thing, much like he's always been. So you also have all of that noise. I don't know. Look, I don't know what free agency looks like. He has every right to take his time to pick and choose what team he wants. We're the ones on our side that are making it a bigger deal about this decision that he has to make as a 40-plus-year-old guy who is going to be a piece of the puzzle, not the entire puzzle going forward.
1: No doubt about that. He's Bucky Brooks. I'm Andy Furman. We are Fox Sports Sunday on Fox Sports Radio. Hey, by the way, he's got the answers. And you're going to hear him. Why? Ask Bucky is next.
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1: All right, well, it's Stevie Wonder. Take us right into Ask Bucky. Ask Bucky coming right up right here on Fox Sports Sunday. He's Bucky Brooks. I'm Andy Furman. And by the way, we're live from the Fox Sports Radio studios about 12 minutes before the top of the hour. And Bucky, we got a present for you. Julian's going to handle it today. Julian, are you ready for Ask Bucky?
4: Yes, sir.
1: Let's do it.
4: All right. The NFL has suspended Arizona Cardinals personnel executive Ryan Gold indefinitely for violating the league's gambling policy. I think this was insider trading of draft information. Why should he be allowed to return, Bucky?
10: I don't know if he will be allowed to return. I think this is probably the first steps in eventual termination. But I think the league is certainly going to make sure that doesn't look good when you have insider trading. So I would expect him eventually to terminate him, but this is probably part of the process that they have to do to make the termination.
4: All right. Any other thoughts? I know you talked about it earlier about England defeating France 6-4 yesterday.
10: Look, I think the biggest thing would be, why didn't England play the young kid who had the hat trick? Blank on my name. I think his last name is Shea. Like, he had three goals. He had two early, then came and got the third one late. You wonder, when they decided to pull all the way back, why didn't they play him? I think that's the one that they'll regret. They'll also regret, why didn't they finish like the semifinal with the same kind of aggression that they showed in the third place game? Because that was there for theirs to take.
1: You know, excuse me if I may jump in here for a second. You watched Soccer. England play yesterday in the first half, and it looked like they could have beaten anybody the way they played in the first half. And the second half, they fell back like they did in the semis, right? And the semifinal games, right? They look just lackadaisical and play that prevent defense kind of defense. It was ridiculous. It really was. Two different teams.
10: Yeah, two different teams in terms of they packed the box or whatever. Bukayo Saka is the one who had the hat trick. He's the young kid who didn't play in the semifinal, but you certainly saw the talent. You wonder, why didn't they use him in the previous game?
4: All right, Bucky, here's a fun one. Would you rather attend the World Cup, the Super Bowl, the Olympics, Disney World, or Taylor Swift and Travis Kelce's wedding?
10: Wow. Of all of those, I think if I'm going to go on the rarity, I would say probably Travis and Taylor's wedding, because that would make me one of only a handful of people that were able to be in the building in that moment. With World Cup, Super Bowls, and those other things, they come and go. You can eventually get there. But this would be the only time that these two get married to each other. So I would really be there.
1: Yeah. You could buy a ticket to anything else. You really could. That's a goodie. I like that.
4: Yeah, that's a really good answer. The final question here. Baseball has a strike looming in 2027. What are your thoughts on a possible salary cap change in the MLB?
10: No, I don't like that, because, see, the salary cap only benefits the owners. It doesn't benefit the players. And everyone is going to say, oh, it's going to level the playing field. But what it's going to do, the cheap owners are not going to use the money anyway. Everyone's not in this sport to compete for championships. So, no, I don't like the salary cap. It should continue on as it's been. This is just a bunch of millionaires whining, trying to keep the cost down so they can pocket more money. It's no different than what we see in our daily lives.
1: You know, it's funny you mention that, because you look at the situation right now. The teams like the Dodgers, obviously, big money, and they're doing great. Mm-hmm. But the Mets spend as much or maybe more than the Dodgers, and they can't find their way out of a paper bag. Okay, so and then you look at the situation in small markets, Milwaukee, Tampa Bay, Cleveland, whatever. Those teams are successful, and they're small markets, and they don't have the money coming in as a big market. So I don't think the money situation is that big of a deal, but it's used as an excuse, right? That's the key.
10: I very much use that as an excuse, because everyone hates that the Dodgers are hot right now, because they are spending a ton of money. They do have star power or whatever, but the money is a part of it, but it certainly goes beyond it when you're building a championship team.
1: Right, and I think that if a team who has a lot of money, like the Mets, and can't find their way, can't find anywhere, they can't win, okay? I would clear the front office and hire someone from a smaller market that's had success. I'd hire, like, the assistant general manager of Tampa Bay and make him my general manager. Obviously, he knows how to win. Tampa Bay knows how to win in a small market, and they're competitive. They're very competitive.
10: Yeah, I mean, look, I think you can continue to see that. It's not a surprise to see teams pilfer executives from winning programs, and I think you will see some of that happen.
1: All right, Julian, how do you do? How do you think you did? You nervous? Did okay?
4: I feel good.
1: All right.
4: All is well.
1: Buck, how did he do?
10: He did well. Like, he had a little side conversation with me before. We're good. I like it.
1: That's good. There we go. All right. We got a lot going on in the next hour. Really do, because Bucky Brooks was writing again for NFL.com, and I can't wait. I tell you what, I got a lot of questions for you, but I want to talk a little bit more about that executive of the Arizona Cardinals, because I think a lot of people are pointing the finger at the wrong way. And we'll get to that and so much more at the top of the hour, all right? So we'll do that. And what you wrote for NFL.com is tremendous. It's the breakout team. We'll get to that as well. So we do that. But first, they're getting ready to break out, as I just mentioned. That and so much more. Where? Coming up on Fox Sports Sunday, right here, next.
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5: Dodgers at Yankees contest was rained out. They'll play a doubleheader on Sunday. Seattle in 10 innings edged San Francisco 4-3. Julio Rodriguez just off the IL hit the game-winning sac fly. Detroit shut out the Angels 7-0. Winner Tarek Skubal with 9 strikeouts in his 7 innings of work. The A's ended a 10-game losing streak with a 15-1 victory over Washington. Baltimore won it 6 straight, an 11-inning win at Houston 4-2. Pittsburgh and Cleveland split a pair, and Philadelphia down the Mets 6-1. Kyle Schwarber hit his 33rd homer. The World Cup final comes up at 3 p.m. Eastern time on Fox TV. Argentina against Spain in New Jersey. The third place game went to England 6-4 over France in steamy Miami, despite 2 goals from Kylian Mbappe. I'm Steve DeSager.
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7: Community to watch and see how their infrastructure has been impacted, looking at potential secondary hazards. So Japan had a lot of post-tsunami fires, which is terrifying. They did have those. So that is possible. And kind of watching their recovery, Japan is really phenomenal about understanding like the social dynamic of communities and recovering communities in a way that really keeps that social dynamic. Chile did, you know, the study of the 2010 earthquake really informed us about hospital networks and what we need to strengthen in our hospital networks to ensure that we can share resources between hospitals as well as maintain functionality across these hospitals. So, we do have some really great examples from some countries that are similar to ours in the level of engineering that is incorporated into the infrastructure as well as oversight of construction and type of society.
8: So for our listeners, what's your advice on how to prepare?
7: I would say take a look at Oregon Emergency Management. There are a lot of recommendations on how to prepare. And I would say do not try to do everything at once. That becomes a bit overwhelming and then we shut down. Try to do, a little bit every week or every other week, get the family involved so your kids know what to do. The second thing I would say is know who your neighbors are. Your neighbors and the people who you live with in your community are going to be your support system after this type of natural hazard. And if you know who the avid camper is and backpacker is on your block, well, they probably have a bunch of cooking stoves that you're going to be able to use after the earthquake. Or if you know who the elderly couple is on the block or who's on dialysis, who's going to need your help, the community can come around and really be there for the people in need, as well as, everyone doesn't have to be so prepared themselves. You can be prepared as a collective.
8: The conference that was held in Portland this week covered a wide variety of topics concerning earthquake impacts on structures and infrastructure. It drew experts from around the world.
7: Yes. So this is the 13th National Conference on Earthquake Engineering. It's hosted by the Earthquake Engineering Research Institute, EERI. And this occurs every 4 years. The last one was in Salt Lake City. And we are really honored to be able to host this in Portland, in Oregon this year. So I just gave a tour of two of our laboratories here at Oregon State University to about 25 engineers that came down from Portland and from the conference. And it's international. We have people from India. We have people from China. We have people from Canada. And so this is a really big deal to bring in such a big international community and all these international experts on earthquake engineering to have these really substantive conversations and exchange knowledge and talk about what our research is doing, and as well as talking about some of the more recent earthquakes that have occurred throughout the world.
8: And it sounds like that's really the best way to learn what's going to happen is by studying those earthquakes.
7: Exactly. Yeah. So I've been involved in many teams all over the world that have deployed, and we tried to learn from these events. So, going to Italy, going to, California or going to Haiti, we tried to understand, what happened and did we see collapse or damage in buildings because

0: because we aren't able to calculate the capacity of our structures properly? Or are we seeing damage in buildings because the earthquake was so much stronger than we expected? So are we not calculating the earthquake demand properly? Or is it maybe a little bit of both? We, by going to all these different countries, also we can bring back these different building technologies that they're using and different mitigation practices to try and see what's applicable here in the United States.
1: Erica, thanks for joining us on Local Voices. That's Erica Fisher, an associate professor with the School of Civil and Construction Engineering at Oregon State University, discussing how a Cascadia subduction zone earthquake might affect your house, your apartment, your street, and the infrastructure we depend on. Washington County is taking a tougher stance on retail theft. District Attorney Kevin Barton joins us on Local Voices. Kevin, what's changing?
2: We are working with all law enforcement agencies in Washington County, so that's large cities and small cities, to have a uniform approach to people who come in and commit crime in Washington County. So if people commit a retail theft, so they steal property from a business, a big box or a small business or a mom and pop business, whether it's a misdemeanor or a felony, the presumptive response is going to be they'll be arrested and taken to jail. And we're asking retailers to take a look at their vehicle removal or tow policies so that if they believe it's appropriate and lawfully allowable to tow those vehicles away from the parking lot.
1: What's the goal of the new policy?
2: The goal is twofold. Number one, there needs to be an immediate response to criminal activity so that people are held accountable for their decision to come into our community and commit a crime. And then number two, we want to deter crime. We know that a significant percentage of retail theft in Washington County is committed by people who do not live in our community. We want them to think twice about coming into Washington County to steal.
1: What's the process after someone is booked into jail?
2: Well, after arrested by the police, they're taken to the jail. They go through a booking process with a mugshot, et cetera, and then they remain in jail. And then the question is going to be whether they stay there and how long they stay there. And ultimately, the decision about whether someone remains in jail custody has a lot of different factors. It can have to do with the capacity at the jail, you know, how busy the jail is on any given day. It can have to do with whether someone's able to post bail or otherwise qualify for release. And it can also have to do with whether a judge decides to release someone from custody. And those are things that happen after the arrest and booking occurs. The policy we're talking about is the starting point. Presumptively, police are going to arrest and book these people in jail, and then the rest will take its course.
1: Before this change, what happened? Were suspects only cited?
2: That's correct. So generally speaking, when a crime occurs, police officers, when they believe they're lawfully justified, they have a choice. They can either make an arrest and take someone to jail, or they can issue a paper citation, which requires that person to appear in court, typically 30 or so days down the road. Often when people are cited, they fail to appear in court. And it also allows that person to remain in the community where they can continue to commit additional crimes. By implementing this new policy where presumptively they'll be arrested, there's an immediate consequence, an immediate reaction to the criminal behavior, and we remove that person from the community so they don't have the opportunity to commit more crimes right after that occurred.
1: Washington County's been aggressive on retail theft in the past. What's been done to increase the response?
2: Well, a lot of it has to do with, historically, we have always had an aggressive approach toward all levels of crime, including retail theft. And in particular, several years ago, we were able to qualify for a state grant. And over the last several years, we've received around $3 million to help support law enforcement at conducting retail theft missions where they have officer overtime and they work closely with retailers to ensure that we can address these issues as they're happening. We have a strong reputation among retailers, among the public, and frankly, even among criminals as a place where retail theft is not tolerated.
1: Kevin, anything else you'd like to add?
2: Just to add that, you know, sometimes people think about shoplifting and they think, well, that's just someone who's stealing something. And that's, I think, missing a bigger point because we know that people who commit these crimes are often connected to other more dangerous crime. And retail theft in itself is harmful to a community. It erodes a sense of safety and economic vitality in a community. But retail theft also is connected to other criminal behavior, violent crimes, drug-related crime, drug trafficking, et cetera. And so we know that by aggressively addressing retail theft, we're not only increasing the safety for employees and customers in these businesses, but we're also helping to reduce overall crime in our community.
1: That's Kevin Barton, the district attorney for Washington County, discussing the new policy to arrest and book people into jail who are caught stealing from retail stores. They hope the tougher policy reduces retail theft. The Oregon Department of Energy is telling the federal government that hazardous waste from the Hanford Nuclear Reservation needs to be safe before it's trucked across the state. Maxwell Woods, Assistant Director for Nuclear Safety and Energy for the state of Oregon, joins us on Local Voices. What is the U.S. Department of Energy planning to do that would affect Oregon?
3: So the U.S. Department of Energy at the Hanford site in southeast Washington near Richland, about 35 miles north of Umatilla, Oregon, is where our nation produced most of the plutonium from the Manhattan Project in the Cold War era used in our nuclear weapons arsenal. And production of plutonium creates a tremendous amount of waste products, much of which is sort of a liquid or a sludgy formula, sort of it's liquid and sludge. It's both radioactive and chemically hazardous. And that the liquid material was stored in a series of very large underground tanks on the order of, I think it's around 56 million gallons of this liquid and sludge waste is sort of still stored in these large tanks that are underground at the Hanford site. And it's really presented the most difficult and thorny problem of all the cleanup operations at Hanford. Dealing with the tank waste is a really difficult problem. You can imagine trying to manage safely waste that is in a liquid format or a sludge format that is both radioactive and chemically hazardous is a very difficult problem. So in an agreement with the state of Washington, U.S. Department of Energy has decided to take some of that waste product out of the tanks and ship it to off-site permanent disposal locations that have a better situation for disposal locations, better geology. Their disposal locations are in Utah and Texas. And so to get to those locations, they would be transporting millions of gallons of waste through Oregon to those permanent disposal locations. What we are advocating for is that when that waste is shipped through our state, that it be turned into a solid, they call it grouting, which is really like a cement block, a solid material before it comes into Oregon. And that we have full transparency and disclosure and training for our first responders so that really we know what's being shipped when and that we can respond appropriately if there were to be an accident. And our primary concern is really that shipping of liquid and sludge material presents an inherent risk that is greater than a solid material if there were to be an accident, risk to people and to the environment. And I would say the material has to be solidified before it's disposed of anyway. Whether it's at Utah or Texas. And so we are simply advocating for that work to be done in Washington before it leaves Washington State and comes into Oregon.
1: Now, Hanford has a vitrification plant to make some of the waste into glass, which is stable to store. It's the other waste that's the concern?
3: Yeah, that's exactly right. So the vitrification plant is operating right now, and it is processing what's termed the east side tank waste into glass. That glass is permanently disposed of at the Hanford site. The waste that is subject to this transportation for offsite disposal is on the west side tanks. And really, there's a challenge because there's about 7 or 8 miles that separate those two large tank farms. And the vitrification plant, that was like a $20 billion investment of U.S. taxpayer dollars, and very expensive. The only thing that exists in the world, that's the only one that exists in the world. And I think there's really not an appetite to do that same type of project again on the west side of Hanford. So this compromise, which is to send the waste to Utah or Texas disposal locations where it doesn't have to be vitrified, it can be disposed of in a cement block, is a good compromise. And Oregon supports, in our statement there, you can see that we support the safe offsite disposal of Hanford tank waste as long as it's done, as long as it's solidified before it comes into our state, like I said, done with transparency and disclosure to us. We think it's not a bad idea. It helps clean up the environment in the Pacific Northwest. We just want it to be done with the protective measures for Oregonians and for our environment and make it solid before it's shipped through our state.
1: What's the next step in the process?
3: Right now, we're really trying to work with USDOE through all the channels we can, which is myself working directly with my counterparts at the Hanford site, as well as We headquarters in Washington, making sure our senators are involved and our congressional delegations are involved. And really, while DOE has not yet made its choice, we really want to make sure that they are they are as knowledgeable as possible. And nobody underestimates that Oregon has a strong interest in the safe transport of materials through our state, and is really trying to work through those the channels and relationships right now that we have. And that's really our method right now, is to make sure that USDU understands where Oregon's coming from. And like I said, they have to pay to solidify the material anyway, and we want it to be done in Washington before it comes into Oregon.
1: Maxwell, thanks for joining us on Local Voices. That's Maxwell Woods, the Assistant Director for Nuclear Safety and Energy for the state of Oregon, discussing how to keep radioactive material from Hanford safe as it's moved across Oregon to sites in Utah and Texas. 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I'm Brad Ford. 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Local Voices is a public affairs presentation from iHeartRadio.
4: Right. Okay, we got another linebacker, this one from the Tennessee Titans, Cedric Gray. And you said he's a tackling machine. How is he a tackling machine?
5: I mean, he was fifth in total tackles last season. You know, and when you have an opportunity to be around it, some people will say, yeah, he was on the field a bunch because their team was terrible.
4: Right.
5: But I'll say, if you look at the middle linebackers that have typically played for Robert Saleh, they've always had a big impact on the game. Most recently, when you look at Fred Warner, not saying that Cedric Gray deserves to be in that category, in that conversation, but he is a fantastic player, great instincts and awareness. He's going to be given a lot of freedoms as the green dot player, the communicator, the guy that's controlling everything in the middle. Because he's already been so productive, I expect his production to continue to go up as he's given a little more freedom to be a C-ball, get-ball linebacker.
4: This guy right now, cornerback, is one of my favorites. I got to admit, you know, I'm a sports nut, but I do have my favorites. You're a favorite of mine, but this guy's a favorite on the field. Not the favorite, but one of them. Travis Hunter, cornerback for the Jacksonville Jaguars. And the great news is he's coming to Cincinnati with you this fall. So I'm going to see him both, and I'm going to see you as well. Number two pick in the 2025 draft. But I'm concerned because he did have an injury last season. I think it was a knee injury. How's he doing right now?
5: Look, everyone talks about him, how he's on schedule. He's doing everything to be back right. They expect him to be a major factor going forward in terms of how this team operates, the way this team plays, particularly on defense. He's an outstanding instinctive corner that should play well in his own scheme. And on offense, he'll have a role. They're not quite ready to dismiss him as a two-way player, but I think the growth Parker Washington, the emergence of Jacoby Myers, the return of Brian Thomas Jr. makes it where Travis Hunter is a bit of a luxury item on offense, but he still will play a major role on both sides of the ball. I just think his emphasis early will probably be on defense.
4: Does he want to play both ways? Is that his deal? He's told the coaching staff, I want to play both ways, because I think you talk about injury factor. I mean, obviously, the more you play, the more opportunity to get injured, and playing both ways is not going to help.
5: Yeah, but I think there's something to playing both ways when you're a special player like he's always been. And if you're a coach, you're in the business of putting your best 11 on the field. He, without question, is one of the best 11 on defense. And you made the argument he's one of the best 11 on offense. So you want to give him an opportunity to make plays. A lot of it has been because it hasn't been done really before or in a long time. I'm going to be honest with you. Deion Sanders and before him, Roy Green for the Cardinals. St. Louis, Arizona Cardinals, whatever. Roy Green played both ways. And people don't talk about him enough as a wide receiver, defensive back, but he did it. Deion did it. It's a rarity to have people who have the not only skill set to be able to do it, but have the stamina, the competitive stamina to be able to go on both sides of the ball. It's unique. It's rare.
4: Okay, here's the question. Because you're close with this ball club, the Jacksonville ball club. You know, these offensive units and defensive units have meetings. How does he handle that when the offensive unit's meeting with the offensive coaches and then the defensive unit's meeting with their coaches? What does he do? How does that work?
5: Here's a day of emphasis. Like some days are more offensive days. Other days are more defensive days. Last year, he spent a lot of time on offense because he has so much to learn. You know, and so they wanted to make sure that he was up to speed. He knew everything. He could process everything and make it happen. Now, this year, he'll spend more time on defense, and they'll probably simplify the menu for him offensively. So he has a small pack. He just has to know the entire offense, but just a handful of things that they're going to ask him to do really, really well.
4: All right, got another quarterback. And is this his real name, Kool-Aid McKinstry for the New Orleans Saints? Is that his name, Kool-Aid?
5: I mean, I've always known him as Kool-Aid, so I'm okay with him being called as Kool-Aid.
4: Second-round pick.
5: Yeah, second-round pick. But I think it's interesting with him being elevated to the number one. There have been other guys that they've trotted out there as the number one, whether it's Alante Taylor, Marshawn Lattimore. He has a chance to do this. Now, it's his third season. It's time for him to come on. I will say this. Like, he's been a burn victim. There have been a lot of people that have been able to go at him successfully, targeting him, high passer rating allowed, those things. But his skill set and his intelligence really works well for Brandon Staley. It's about him handling the responsibility. And how does he handle the flurry of balls that hit in his direction? Meaning, can he handle seeing completions and those things? Because if he can, he has all the skills to be one of the best that we've seen.
4: All right, one of the most underrated positions, I believe, in the National Football League. You could tell me if I'm wrong. I'm talking about the nickelback. Upton Stout, you say he's going to have a breakout year with the 49ers. He's 24 years of age. That's a tough position, a nickelback.
5: Yeah, it is a tough position, but it's an important position. As more teams are going to 11 personnel, one back, one tight end, three wide receivers, your nickel is a starter. But more importantly, people are finding a lot of success with the nickel as a guy that can enhance your pass rush, can be effective against the run, while also being able to shadow those guys in the slot. When I look at Upton Stout, he has been used as a pass rusher. He does have the creativeness, the creativity to be able to come off the edge and do some of those things. And I'm going to say this, and this connection is going to be, it's going to put a lot on him, but I mean it. Raheem Morris was a, before he became a defensive coordinator and a head coach, he was a defensive back coach with the Tampa Bay Buccaneers at a time when the Buccaneers won a Super Bowl. The nickel back there, Hall of Famer Rondae Barber. He got a chance to watch the nickel have a great impact on the game because I think Rondae was one of the first 2020 guys, sacks and interceptions. So look for Upton Stout to have plenty of opportunities to rush off the edge, and he's good enough to make it happen. He is more of a rusher zone player than a man-to-man lock-him-up guy. Look for Raheem Morris to take advantage of all his skills.
4: Okay, I'm going to keep these names in a little folder and see what happens during the season. It'll be very interesting for me, but I'll tell you what, I got two safeties left. One of them is Kevin Winston Jr. from the Tennessee Titans, and I like what you said about him. You said the Titans have a new scheme because the safeties are going to play by the line of scrimmage to make more plays on the ball. I'm going to watch that. What does that mean? The safeties are going to play up close and not going to be laying back on an island? They're playing closer to the line of scrimmage?
5: When you play close to the line of scrimmage, depending on if they opt to use more of the quarter system, right? The quarters system will put the safeties probably about 8 to 9 yards off the end man on the line of scrimmage, and they'll read what the number two guy, the second guy does, whether it's a receiver, whether it's tight end. If they block out, they're going to feel. They're going to be immediately inserted into the run game to make things happen. In the passing game, like, look, they're going to float. They're going to rob and jump underneath stuff. If they're more of a cover three team, a weak side rotation where one of the safeties drops in the box, not only for run support, but to handle the curl flat area, is going to be important. So you can be down around the line of scrimmage. You can be nosy and in the action more. And you got to be a guy that is tough enough to kind of handle it and make things happen. This guy can handle it. And look, it should be fun to watch how they deploy him, how they utilize him, because he was highly regarded coming out of college, but he had an injury that kind of torpedoed his stock. Now that he's back healthy and looking like the player that many of us saw way back at Happy Valley, I think he has an opportunity to make his mark.
4: And I'll be interested watching Tennessee on TV this year to see how many announcers say they have a new scheme, because I know Bucky Brooks has been there, mentioned it. You're the first one I've seen this from. So we'll see if they take a page out of the Bucky Brooks book on NFL.com. Last but not least, the last safety, Craig Woodson of the New England Patriots. And you say the stats were not that eye-opening, but you do say he's in the right place at the right time at every game.
5: Yeah, glue guys are underrated. And when I mean a glue guy, every team, every unit, offense and defense, has someone that keeps everybody together, whether it's their communication, their leadership skills, just that it factor where they make the things, they'll do the things that other people are unwilling to do. And it doesn't mean they're stars, but they're just key components to the mix. Woodson is that. There are a lot of players that played really well on their defense last year, but Woodson's presence early kind of solidified everything in the back end. And even though they bring Kevin Byard over from Chicago, coming off a phenomenal year where he had a bunch of interceptions, they still need that glue guy to settle everything down. His ability to be steady will allow Kevin Byard to kind of move around, take more chances, and do those things. One person in the back end has to be that stabilizing force. When I watch the Patriots, to me, he's that guy.
4: That's great. You did a great job. I love that. And if anybody's interested, NFL.com, look at the NFL writers. Bucky Brooks is the man. Now, last but not least, I said coming into the segment, did you hear what this guy said? The guy is Dabo Swinney, the coach of football at Clemson, okay? Two national titles to his name at Clemson. But he came out and said that he doesn't need another title to prove himself, all right? Maybe so, okay? But I want to know, if you were a player at Clemson, what do you think when you hear something like this? I think it's foolish. I really do. You know, he needs to compete for a title to show that he still has the passion to win. You know, and again, I would say this, Dabo. I mean, you won two titles. I get it. What have you done for us lately? That's the key. I think it was a very foolish remark that he said. I wanted to hear your response on that.
5: Give me the gist of what did he say? What was the remark
4: that
5: he said?
4: He said he doesn't have to prove himself because he's already won two titles.
5: Oh, okay. Nah, see, there are a lot of people that really come at Dabo, a lot of people that don't like Dabo for whatever reason. But I'm going to say this about Dabo. Dabo is a made man. Dabo does have multiple titles. Clemson is still a premier program in college football. Even though they had a minor setback where they didn't play well last year. Look, man, this dude is legit in terms of what he's been able to do since he took over that program. And I do believe he doesn't have to prove anything, because when you're a national champion, they got to call you a national champion forever. He's already a certified College Football Hall of Famer. No matter what people say, he's going into College Football Hall of Fame. So he doesn't have to prove anything to the outside. What he does have to do is prove to himself that he can rebuild this thing, and he has to remain convicted on the things that he believes in. But I understand that, and I'm with that. And I think too many people kind of want to see his demise. But I don't think this team is going to drop back. In fact, I expect them to be much, much better going forward.
4: I want to continue that top of the hour. A couple of more things I want to talk about Dabo with you at top of the hour. But right now, for the best pregame show every weekend, be sure to tune into Fox Sports Radio's Countdown, presented by BetMGM, every Saturday and Sunday morning from 9 a.m. to noon Eastern, 6 to 9 a.m. Pacific. 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It's yay or nay. And you know what? They're next.
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4: All right, yay or nay, coming right up. It's about 13 minutes before the top of the hour. He's Bucky Brooks, I'm Andy Furman, and we're live from the Fox Sports Radio studios. And before we get into that yay or nay, believe this or not, trained to push past the pain. 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All right, right now, let's do yay or nay.
26: Okay, let's begin.
27: Rack those brains, gentlemen. These stories need an answer.
28: I think we need a ruling on this.
27: It's yay or nay.
4: All right, Julian, you ready?
29: Yes, sir.
4: Let's do it.
29: PGA Tour gave Bryson DeChambeau a 2-stroke penalty for improving his backswing. Multiple golfers have come out and made comments about his actions. Not just this. It's more than that. Yay or nay.
4: Bucky?
0: Yeah, look, man, he improved his lie, whether it was intentional or inadvertent. It's a penalty. And there's been a lot of whining and the consternation about this, but if it's a penalty, it needs to be a penalty. He can go through all these theatrics and those things, but everyone knows what it is. And golf is one of those sports where even a casual at home can call in and talk about rules violations. Look, man, he has to be able to turn the page, go on to the next thing. This happened 2 days ago. Like, he has to move forward. Let's get to it. We're now in the final round. Let's see what's going to happen. Let's see who can win this thing.
4: I say, yay, stop whining. He it's a penalty. That's it. You know, you got a problem? Have President Trump call. He did it for the World Cup, so let Trump call for you. He can change it, right? Other than that, it's a penalty. Yay.
29: All right, Andy. Should a coach take Dabo Swinney's words to heart? You don't need titles to prove oneself. Yay or nay?
4: I say yay. Coaches should take it to heart, but it's very difficult to say that in front of kids who look up to you and they're playing for you, because the kids can say, wait a minute, coach ain't going to go out for a title. I mean, kind of a coach is this? So I think it's kind of a half yay, half nay, which is a bad answer. But I think for a coach, it's yay. Certainly for a coach, it's yay.
0: Yeah, I think this is a no. For me, and the reason why I say it's a nay is because Dabo Swinney has built his program on being process oriented, not results driven, where he wants the guys to focus on, hey man, what's next? What's the next challenge that we can take on without worrying about what's at the pot of gold at the end of the rainbow? Then he's well within this thing, say that we're not playing for titles. I'm trying to build our team into the best version that this team could be. It takes some of the pressure off of the team. It also puts an emphasis on the day-to-day work. I think that's what he's trying to do. Focus on what we got to do today. Don't worry about what's going to happen down the line. If we take care of today, tomorrow will naturally take care of itself.
29: All right, Bucky, this one's for you. An Egyptian basketball player, 21-year-old Ali Wassam, managed a hook shot record with a distance of 82 feet and 10 inches and a backward shot from a distance of 90 feet and 6 inches. Yay or nay?
0: I mean, you talk about a random skill. I mean, I guess I would be yay on it. I don't know what he's going to do. He's not going to pull these shots in game on regulation, but it's a nice tool to have in your toolbox, so I'll give him a yay.
4: You know, not only is it a yay, I certainly hope he has this on tape, because what he should do, take that tape, mail it to the Harlem Globetrotters. That's what he should do. I don't think the Globetrotters have ever had an Egyptian player. This could be a pretty good deal for them.
29: Okay, Andy, this is my favorite one. This video is hilarious. A Houston woman said she is done practicing pole dancing at home after a mishap led to two apartments being flooded. Aisha Gilberti was filming her pole dancing practice at her apartment when the pole came loose from the ceiling and struck a fire sprinkler. Yay or nay?
4: First of all, I want to know how many times you watched this video. That's what I need to know, all right? I mean, did you watch her doing the pole dancing just sake of doing a story here with us? Or you're really engulfed with this thing and you're entrenched with her pole dancing?
29: No,
4: was she a pretty good pole dancer?
29: I thought it was hilarious. I sent it to my girlfriend right away. It was it was a really funny video.
4: I think it's yay, but I don't understand why a lunatic would have a pole in your apartment to do pole dancing, really. But it's a yay, really. I don't know what makes a good pole dancer, Bucky. Do you know? Are there one better than another?
0: Yeah, well, look, I mean, I think it's a little bit of rhythm, cadence, and seduction. I think if you have all three of those things, then you're good to go.
4: Have you ever seen a man pole dancer?
0: No.
4: Everything's unisex right now.
0: Nope. Wouldn't want to. I'm good.
4: I'm just saying, can men be pole dancers? Are there men pole dancers out there? I don't know. Maybe someone could let us know.
29: All right, Bucky, we're going back to you with this next one. Permanent daylight saving time. Yay or nay?
0: Yeah, I'm be honest with you. I'm not a big fan of daylight saving time going back and forth. I kind of like consistency and routine. So if we could find a happy medium and just say, hey, this is the time, this is where the time always going to be, then I can plan and plot my sunrises, my sunsets, all that other stuff and everything that I want to do in between. Just makes life a lot easier.
4: I say yay, and I'll tell you why. I don't like when it gets dark at 4 o'clock in the afternoon. However, there is kind of a negative connotation there, because you could have kids waiting for their school bus at 7, 8 o'clock in the morning, and it's still going to be dark. I may not get light till like 9 a.m., but you know what? I don't go to school anymore, so I don't care. How's that? I say yay. Stop it. Stop it now. Come on. Stop it. Julian, anything? Give us one more, Julian. Come on.
29: All right, I got you. I'm very curious about this one, Bucky. Brandon Ayuk playing football again in the NFL? Yay or nay?
0: Nah, he is so unstable right now, and he's lashed out at so many people. I think it's going to be very, very hard for him. I think the people that were his biggest supporters, the people that knew him from their experience with him in San Francisco that have gone on the other places, I don't know how they can advocate for him. And because he's going at Shanahan and others, that tree is big. And so there are going to be a lot of descendants of that tree that are going to be like, yeah, nah, we're good. So he's limited his opportunities going forward. I don't think he'll ever play again.
4: All right, I tell you what, he's gone. He's finished. He'll probably be doing TV games next. All right, these men were hired to prove it to score a point. That and more right here, Fox Sports Sunday. Next! 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
15: In the World Cup's third place game, England won 6-4 over France. England led 4-0 at the half. France's star Kylian Mbappe did have two goals. That's now a record 22 goals in his World Cup career, 10 of them in this year's tournament. The final is in New Jersey Sunday. No rain in the forecast. 3 p.m. Eastern time on Fox TV. Number one ranked Argentina against number two Spain. Sam Burns led the British Open by two strokes to start the final round. In the WNBA, Golden State won its ninth in a row, 74-69 over Washington. To Major League Baseball, Boston won its 12th straight game, getting four runs bottom of the seventh. The Red Sox beat Tampa Bay 7-6. Dodgers at Yankees rained out. They'll play a doubleheader Sunday. Seattle in 10 innings edged San Francisco 4-3. The A's ended a 10-game losing streak, 15-1 over Washington. I'm Steve DeSager.
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4: Okay, they get paid to score. Yes, they do. That's right around the corner. Good morning, everybody. This is Fox Sports Sunday on Fox Sports Radio. He's Bucky Brooks. I'm Andy Furman, and we're broadcasting live from the Fox Sports Radio studios. And by the way, before we introduce Mr. Football Bucky Brooks, the excitement of the FIFA World Cup is now streaming live on Fox One, the official English streaming platform to catch every unforgettable moment. 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There you go. And right now we're introducing Mr. Football, my friend, my partner, Bucky Brooks. Hello, Buck. How are you?
0: I'm good. Man, you're right. World Cup final day today. High noon on the West Coast, 3 o'clock on the East Coast. Should be a lot of fun watching Spain and Argentina battle it out.
4: Are you surprised with the crowd? I mean, I turned that game on yesterday. It was in Miami. It was like threatening rain. Had to be humid as all get out. 88 to 90 degrees there. And the place, 65,000 strong. It was packed. I'm saying USA's not even playing. I get it. It's a melting pot of various, you know, people from other countries. But still in all, I didn't think there was that much interest. I really didn't.
0: It's the world's game. And what we've seen, what the World Cup has shown, particularly since it's been on U.S. soil, so many people are woven into the fabric of this country, and then being able to kind of go back and lean on their heritage, their lineage, and those things. It's been great to watch. It's been a fantastic tournament. I think the interest in soccer has never been greater. The way these games have played out, the presentation, Fox has done a great job with the presentation, but also the analysts that they've had. They've really taught the game, explained the game, broken down the game well. And in action in the stadiums, man, it is bananas. You can feel the energy. In fact, they talk about it was so raucous and crazy in Atlanta that they want to create a bigger relationship between FIFA and Atlanta because the crowd was so responsive to what took place. I mean, this is exactly what you want to see if you're FIFA, the World Cup. Also, this country trying to grow the sport. It's been fantastic.
4: Well, I mean, they ran out of beer in Boston. I think when the Scots came to Boston, it was unbelievable, right? It was great. And Norway with the rowing situation, it was funny. It was great. These people just had a great time coming to our country. Hopefully it could create great relations, you know, in other aspects rather than just sports. But my question here is, will this translate to success in the MLS?
0: I don't think so. I'm not hopeful. I'm not optimistic. It's not viewed as one of the premier leagues in the world in soccer. And because of that, you don't get the best talent. The best talent will always stay overseas, whether it's the Premier League, the English League, like Champions League, whatever those leagues are. They're going to stay over there because that's where the best and brightest play. We will get stars on the backside of their careers. Now, it doesn't mean that their popularity can't grow the game, but in terms of fielding a pro sports league that is like the top of the top, loaded with players from top to bottom, I just can't envision that because I can't see where they would overtake the popularity of a Man U, a Arsenal, Man City, some of the other teams that exist. I just can't see that happening.
4: I'm with you. And back in the day when they had the North American Soccer League, it was the same situation. They had guys who were named players in the Premier Leagues in the tail end of their career, in the twilight of their career, and they came to the North American Soccer League to sell, like the Pelés came and the George Bests came, Gordon Banks, whatever it may be, Teofil Cabillas. These guys came, but their basic careers were made on other soil. That's what the problem was. But, you know, the name sold, and they drew big crowds at the Meadowlands for the New York Cosmos, but it just never caught on. They kept on saying soccer's going to catch on in 10 years. Well, it took about 30 years, and it has caught on, but not to the extent of, you mentioned, the Premier Leagues in Europe. And I think maybe because those guys get paid so much. Now, Messi may eventually come to the MLS when he's got, like, a little gas left in his tank.
0: I mean, he plays down in Miami and those things, and they've been able to get a little boost in terms of watching him and doing those things. No different than when David Beckham came over to LA, but in terms of like a Jude Bellingham coming over early, Erling Haaland coming over early, that's not going to happen because they make so much money overseas. They're such a big brand overseas. It's hard to convince those guys to come stateside and say, hey, man, this is a better opportunity for you when the competition isn't as good as the other competition. Yeah, that's why it's like a twilight deal for those guys because it's nearing the end. They're more ready to cash out than trying to build their own brand and establish themselves and their greatness as players.
4: No doubt about that. I hate that I mentioned we're broadcasting live from the Fox Sports Radio studios. If not, well, we are. Now, I want to talk about another kind of football, American football right now. We touched on this a little bit. Dabo Sweeney, the coach of Clemson, just as a fact over here. Dabo Sweeney is 187-53 as a coach of Clemson. Pretty good, okay? Last year, pretty big disappointment because came off a playoff year the year before. They finished tied for seventh in the ACC, 4-4 record. They won seven games, but they lost games at home to Syracuse, Duke, and SMU. Not good. Not good, okay? I'm looking over his stats as far as Dabo Sweeney's concerned. From 2015 to 2019, the Tigers of Clemson were 69-5. 69-5. Since then, they're 57-22. Okay, look, it happens. I get it. You go up and down. I just have one question about Dabo Sweeney, and you probably have the answer. I read a story about him several years ago in Sports Illustrated, and look, I understand he's not really adapted to the NIL that much. He's going for high school recruits still. He's kind of changing a little bit of his ways. You got to adapt. But what I did read in Sports Illustrated is the fact that one of the things he does is kind of makes or requests or asks, I think it's kind of a demand of his, that he takes these kids on a bus to church every Sunday. I got to believe there are some kids that are adamant that they don't want to go to church. I just, you know, especially if you're partying heavy on a Saturday night, you don't want to get up early Sunday morning and go to church. And I don't think a coach or anybody else should make you go to church. Have you heard that?
0: I have heard that. And I will say this, having grown up in the South, that region is called the Bible Belt. Religion is everything. It's a big part of the fabric of the daily existence, the daily life, and also football. It's mixed into it. Like out there, I'm in California now, but in North Carolina, like in certain places, like they pray, they'll do prayers before the game. I think when I was with the Panthers, they did benediction. So before the game started before pregame, someone would come over the PA system and they would say a prayer. So you have to understand the mindset, the mentality of that region. Secondly, there are people that are finding Dabo appealing because they have lived in the high school recruiting world and their relationships are everything. And a big part of that is families entrusting Dabo and his staff to help his players become better men. If you look at Clemson, they're graduating their players at like a 94 to 96% clip. He aspires to have them be more than just an athlete for them. He also has goals for them to, everyone that comes in should leave with at least one championship ring. Meaning that in that 4 to 5 year run, you're going to win a championship in something. They talk about national titles, whether it's ACC titles or whatever, but you're supposed to compete for a title while also graduating. This is a part of him trying to expose the players to things that are going to help them in life. Now, he doesn't impose it upon them where they have to go. They have to continue to go. They have to take the messages and those things, but it's exposure. No different than at the University of Notre Dame. Every player goes to Mass on Fridays. Now, whether you're Catholic or not, they go into Mass, they sit in the ceremony, they understand it, and they can have to build whatever relationship they want to build with their God. They can build that within those confines. So it's no different. He is trying to build the entire person, and some of that is trying to expose them to religions of all sorts.
4: You know, every time I talk to you, the light goes off, and you're so right. Look, when I read that in Sports Illustrated, this has to be 3-4 years ago, and I do remember it, and I said, wow, I mean, what if a kid doesn't want to go? I worked at Oral Roberts University, all right? That school closed down from 11 to 12 every Wednesday and Friday for chapel services. You had to go. I went, all right? Now, obviously, I'm not Baptist and I'm not Methodist, but I did go. I'm Jewish. And President Oral Roberts, may he rest in peace, called me in his office and said to me, if you're not comfortable going to chapel services, I understand. I went because it was interesting. It was something different. I learned something. So I could see the Dabo Swinney thing now. All of a sudden, now I see a clearer picture. I do. Okay. And I went to chapel service. I had no idea what it was to see people speak in tongues. And I learned. And I think it's important to see what other people do and what they believe in. I had no problem going to chapel service. By the way, I couldn't do anything else because the school shut down. They turned the power off, you know. So, but it was great. but they had great speakers there, and I just really enjoyed it. And I had 2 great years at Oral Roberts University.
0: Yeah, no. I think there are more things to that. Like people talk about BYU. Everyone on BYU's team is not a member of the Latter-day Saints. But there's some exposure to those things that can help them become better young people if they heed those messages, whether they officially subscribe to the doctrine or not. I think coaches, and I think this has been lost as the game has gone from transformational coaching to transactional coaching, where before guys were trying to transform the lives of the kids that they impacted. Now it's transactional. How much money do I need to pay you for you to come be on my team and help me win? That's fine. And a lot of people are advocating for that model. And that's how you need to build your team. Dabo's from the old school. He's more transformational. He's about building relationships and trying to cultivate those relationships where it eventually leads to a chemistry and a connection that allows the team to play better. Harder to do in this landscape, harder to do with the lack of patience from the fans, but it's the most sustainable model that you can create when you build your organization, your team off of relationships and being better in the end on and off the field. Than just, hey, I'm going to pay you this, you do that. Like, that is not sustainable. That's not long-term success. You can't do that over the long term and continue to be consistent.
4: You know what? Now I'm a Dabo Swinney fan. I want him to win every game except when he plays North Carolina because I'm a Bill Belichick fan. I like Bill better, okay? And I'm going to do this, with your permission. I'm going to get in touch with Bill this week and see if he wants to come on with us because he did say it's going to be a completely revamped team this year at North Carolina. And I know he would not come on a Sunday after a game on a Saturday. So right now we got some free time. Maybe he'll chat with us on a Sunday morning. So, and I'll mention that you played at North Carolina, so that could be a hook. So what do you think?
0: I mean, you can mention it. I don't know how much influence and sway I have, but sure. Throw my name out there. We'll see what it looks like.
4: We'll see what it looks like. Okay, now let's talk about the pro game, because we talk about points, because everybody loves scoring. That's basically what it's all about. That's why I loved the game yesterday. That's why I loved that England-France game in the World Cup. That 10 goals. That's unheard of in soccer. It really is. 6-4 if they're a 4-0 lead at halftime by England, okay? So we talk about the NFL, and everybody loves points. That's what they do. They got 21 teams have changed offensive coordinators. Really? I mean, that's an amazing number. Have you ever seen that many offensive coordinators change in one season in the NFL?
0: No, I haven't. And that's unprecedented turnover. And that's going to lead to some inconsistent performances and some slow starts for some of these teams that are adapting to a new offense, new scheme, new play caller. The one thing that we know with the way that the preseason has kind of changed, right? More people are holding their guys out from preseason games. Only 3 games as opposed to 4. Not as much time to develop the chemistry and the rhythm that you must have to be a fast starting offense. That's going to impact it. That's a major issue, and that's something that we have to keep an eye on. But man, 10 new coordinators.

0: So it's not one size fits all, but there's a very nuanced conversation that you must have if you want to be able to do some of these things.
1: Yeah, he was a play caller with the Jets. Didn't go too well in New York with the Jets. That I know. So I don't think it's going to go much better now in Arizona. We'll see what happens there. But here's another question I have. I've always questioned why Zach Taylor, who calls the plays and is the head coach of the Cincinnati Bengals, does it from the field. Most of the coordinators are doing it from the press box, aren't they? Isn't it much better to get a vantage view from upstairs rather than from the field?
0: It depends. I go back and forth. Some people like the energy being on the sideline, being able to have direct conversation with the kids, I mean, with the players, immediately when they come off the field. Direct feedback gives you a chance to kind of spend more time figuring it out. But you do have to interact and engage with more people. In the press box, you can lock in and focus on the X's and O's, right? Because you're looking at the field as a chessboard. And because you're up high, you may have a better vantage point to understand what works here compared to other places. I don't know. I think a lot of it is the comfort level that you have with your team. If you're up top, you got to be able to trust others can convey your messages with the same kind of conviction that you would convey it. That's tricky.
1: Sure is. Have you seen anybody who was a coach and was a coordinator had started maybe on the field and during the season moved upstairs? They switched during the season?
0: I think this is one that is always like kind of going back and forth because you're trying to figure out what works best for you. There have been numerous cases and incidents where guys have started up top, come down, started down, gone up, too many to name. But, yeah, it is a big part of it because it's tough trying to figure out what is best. How can I serve the team best by being right there in the foxhole with them? I can't see as well, but I'm down there with them so I can feel off the energy, or being up top and really making it more of a tactical analysis each and every time.
1: There you go. I got a former Notre Dame quarterback who's now an offensive coordinator. We're talking about Tommy Rees with the Atlanta Falcons. I think the problem he has is that who's his quarterback, right? Probably going to be Michael Penix Jr., don't you think? Well, maybe two. I don't know.
0: Look, I think they have a real open competition. To me, I think this is a Tua Tagovailoa job to win. When I look at Tua, I look at his game. To me, it really matches up with what Kevin Stefanski wants to do. The interesting thing about QB1 and QB2, whoever turns out to be in those respective slots, Tagovailoa and Penix are both left-handed. So for the first time in a long time, you won't see a radical overhaul of offense if one of those guys has to go to the sideline because they both are lefties. The other part is when Tua Tagovailoa, I mean, look, going back to 2023, he led the league in passing yards in those scenes. When he's protected, he can deal like anybody. You know, he can get the ball out of his hands and make things happen. It's the issues that they typically have at the line of scrimmage that leads to his inconsistency. If they can protect him, he's going to flourish. And with Michael Penix, you have the injury history, and you just don't have enough in the sample size to say, hey, without question, he's a franchise quarterback.
1: You know, it amazes me because every offensive coordinator that we've mentioned thus far has a quarterback problem. I mean, they're not set in stone with their quarterback, so they bring in a new offensive coordinator, I guess. I'm talking about now the Cleveland Browns, Todd Monken. I mean, he's got to go with, what, Dylan Gabriel, Shedeur Sanders, Deshaun Watson? I don't get it. I would think that Deshaun Watson may be the heads-on favorite because of the money that he's making, don't you think?
0: I don't think money has to do with anything. I think it really comes down to who plays better, who can operate this offense better. Todd Monken remembers when Deshaun Watson was playing at a high level. Now, it's been a long time since he's been at that level, 2020, 2021. But if it's in you, it's in you. And Todd Monken is going to try and squeeze some of that out of him. Deshaun Watson appears to be in a much better place on and off the field. Seems to be a little more focused. Maturity is certainly there when it comes to his leadership skills. So that part is there. Physically, can he get it up to snuff? Shedeur has come a long way in terms of the development. When you talk to people around that organization, they talk about how he's gotten better and better each and every day. Todd Monken raves about him. I think this is a true competition. We get a chance to see these guys compete for it. But if you had to press me, I think Deshaun Watson at least starts the season as the starter and maybe eventually gives it away to the young guy.
1: There we go. All right, we're going to continue with some of these and so much more. We got at Bucky Brooks on X, at Andy Furman FSR, 877-99 on Fox. If you want to give us a phone call, 877-996-6369. And, of course, we got the blank game at the end of the hour. And if you missed any of today's show, you want to catch the podcast. 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
0: Move. We'll get to that in just about a minute. Good morning, everybody. This is Fox Sports Sunday on Fox Sports Radio. He's Bucky Brooks. I'm Andy Furman. We're live from the Fox Sports Radio studios. And, of course, we have the Blaine game in about 10 to 12 minutes from now. But right now, it's time for the Tire Rack Play of the Day.
21: Here's Mbappe. He's going to score. He does score. It's 4-3. Mbappe scored the most goals in the history of the World Cup. He's gone past Lionel Messi. And France are right back in it. What a match.
0: Mbappe, goal, goal, goal. 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Now that was the Tire Rack play of the day. All right, let's get back to some of these offensive coordinators, the challenges they have. The challenges they have right now. I think it's pretty decent, though, in Baltimore. They got Declan Doyle. He's got the offense pretty well set with Lamar Jackson. But the problem over there, they got a new head coach, and that may change the system. Now, how much impact does the head coach have on the OC? Does he tell him what kind of offense he wants to run, or is it all OC's deal?
22: Oh, no, the head coach is in charge of everything because the head coach paints the vision for what he wants his team to be like. And then it's the job of the coordinators to make their offense and defensive schemes match that vision. Declan Doyle has a lot of leeway when it comes to putting together the schemes and those things. But Jesse Minter is going to tell him, hey, man, I want Lamar Jackson to be able to play at his best. So whatever that looks like, let's make sure he's comfortable. Let's make sure that we have a two-time MVP playing at a level that allows us to win a lot of games. So whatever that is, you can have this vision for how you want this offense to look. But keep in mind, it's players over plays. Do what's best for the players as opposed to those plays that you have in your playbook. And more times than not, the players will allow the offense to explode, not just those schemes that are on paper.
0: All right. This may be the biggest question in the National Football League right now. And here's what happened. When Ben Johnson left the Detroit Lions to become the head coach of the Chicago Bears, the Detroit Lions offense went down the toilet. It really did. Last year, the head coach of the Lions, Dan Campbell, fired John Morton just after one season. Now he's got Drew Petzing in there. Is Ben Johnson, was he that good of an offensive coordinator? I mean, we see what the Bears have done, no doubt there. But is the talent has gone down? What happened in Detroit, and can Drew bring it back?
22: We'll see if he can bring it back. Like philosophically, they were just different. John Morton and what Ben Johnson had done. He was creative. And I always talked about Ben Johnson was able to utilize a mix of physicality and pizzazz. The physicality of the run game, how that Lions attacked you between the tackles, how they ran the football effectively with Jahmyr Gibbs and David Montgomery. But then they had a lot of pizzazz in the passing game with Jared Goff throwing to Amon-Ra St. Brown and Jameson Williams and others. It's hard to step into that because it was fun, it was free-flowing, it had all the tricks, the bells and whistles. That's a hard act to follow. Petzing has to find his own way of doing it while still tapping into some of the creative things that Ben Johnson did when he was the coordinator. Because they've run the ball effectively. They found a way to get big plays. They've consistently put the ball in the hands of Amon-Ra St. Brown and Jameson Williams. They both went over 1,000 yards. But how do you continue to build on those things? That's why it's a tough job for Drew coming over. But look, man, it's better stepping into a role where you have talent at your disposal as opposed to not, and you having to try and figure out ways to trick people each and every week to get first downs and touchdowns as opposed to, hey, my guys are better than your guys. I just need to create these one-on-one situations so their talent can shine through.
0: You got Jamar Gibbs coming back, Jared Goff coming back. I think one of the keys on the offense has to be the return of Sam Laporta to the way he was. I mean, I don't know if he can. The tight end position right there, Sam Laporta's got to come back and give you something.
22: He does. And he does because what it does is that's the natural outlet when teams are playing two deep safeties, right? They're playing cover two action. They're rolling on the perimeter guys, trying to make sure that Amon-Ra St. Brown can't beat him over the top, trying to make sure that Jameson Williams is limited and neutralized. He's not the big play threat. So that creates a void down the middle. And if you can find Sam Laporta down the middle over and over and over again, well, then you got to switch your tactics on defense. And then that gets us back to the running game and the big plays in the passing game. So to have this chess match that you want to have if you're Detroit, you got to make sure that you have the personnel right to be able to do it. And when I look on paper, the personnel is right. The quarterback is right because he's underrated, but still one of the top 8 or 9 quarterbacks in the league. Yeah, Jared Goff in control of this offense should make it go, but he's going to have to work hand in hand with the offensive coordinator to make sure that they are on the same page.
0: There's no doubt this is a pressure cooker job. There's no doubt about that. But there's something to be said about when you have a team like this, the Detroit Lions, when Drew Petzing comes in there, he's taking a team that was really good, really good, and it went from good to bad. But then you look at the other side of the coin in the Las Vegas Raiders with Clint Kubiak, you know, the team that was bad, and they don't really expect that much this quickly. And what he's got to do is like mold, I guess, Fernando Mendoza on the offensive side of the ball as quarterback. So the pressure is there, but it's a different kind of pressure. Detroit wants to taste what they had once before. Las Vegas hasn't tasted it in a while, but Clint's got to be the guy that could try to let them get a nibble of that taste.
22: Yeah, he can try and help him get a little nibble, get a little taste of what it is and those things. But, man, personnel is everything. And so you talked about, Detroit wanting to get back to what they had been. But I'm going to be honest, this is one of the reasons why you tell teams and young players, when you get here, man, don't take it for granted. The Detroit Lions were dominating the NFC Championship game against the Niners a few years ago. And they made some errors where they went for it. I would say some unwise choices when it came to going for it on fourth down, and they lost it. And from that moment, it has been hard for this team to even get back to that spot. And it's tough because everyone talks about next year's our year. Man, you got to start all the way over and build it all the way back. And so that's the challenge. And the challenge of new coordinators and all these other things is trying to take what you have personnel-wise and match it with the plays that you have in your playbook and the things that you believe in. Easier said, harder to do. And there are a lot of these play callers and head coaches that are going to figure that out in the middle of the season.
0: How much do players look at a coach, no matter if it's a position coach, a head coach, and look at the rep of that coach? For example, you know, Clint Kubiak's now with the Raiders. He helped Sam Darnold and the Seahawks to a Super Bowl title, all right? Now I look at the Los Angeles Chargers. Mike McDaniel did not have a lot of success with the Miami Dolphins. Do players say, why do we have him here? Is there rumblings like that in the locker room?
22: I mean, there's always rumblings, but look, every player wants to play for a coach that can help them individually, and they want them to help them not only skill-wise where they can maximize their value and their talent, but they also want to be able to win. So you do have this, hey, man, like, what do you think about this coach, where you call guys around the league who played and worked under certain coaches. You're trying to get a feel for who they are before they come in the building, and then you're trying to see if their words match up with their actions. That is why those first couple years, man, you want to get out to fast starts, so everyone naturally begins to believe, like, oh, okay, what coach says does work out, because when we do X, Y, and Z, we do win games. But if it is a situation like, man, we did X, Y, and Z, and we got blown out, how is that possible? Then you begin to have doubt and criticisms within the team block and those things. So it's a delicate balance that you have to kind of navigate, but it's one that is, look, it's essential. Because that's the only way to be able to get it done. It's a relationship business, so you have to be able to communicate effectively while also showing people that you have what it takes tactically to get it done.
0: You know, I got the question here. I made the question of the day. The New York Giants hired Matt Nagy as the offensive coordinator. All right, and everybody in the New York area and the New York press is saying he has to mold Jackson Dart into a talented quarterback. I don't know. I don't know if an offensive coordinator, if anybody could do that. I think what you need to do as an offensive coordinator is to make the offense run with the skill set that quarterback has. You can't make him any better than he is. You're going to mold him into a talented quarterback. No, he's not going to be a Hall of Fame quarterback. But if you have some good players on the offensive side of the ball and you know what he could do best, and he could run the football, there's no doubt about that, then you can have some success. But you're going to mold him into a better quarterback because he only can go so far with the skills that he has.
22: A little bit, but you can't make the game easier for them, right? So when you look at Sam Darnold and Clint Kubiak, what did Clint Kubiak do to help him get better? He's like, okay, this is what Sam Darnold does really, really well. Based on our tape analysis, based on our conversation with Sam in terms of what he likes, and based on the film, these are the things that he does well. My job as the coordinator is to take, and we've said this, the league is a league full of specialists. Everyone has one superpower that they can lean into to help them play at their best in the league. Well, my job as the coordinator is to take all those players and put them in a position where they're playing to their superpower so that we collectively can be at our best. So for Clint Kubiak, he found a way to do that. Obviously, he looked at what happened in Minnesota under Kevin O'Connell. He took the good parts from that experience and added that to his playbook, and then found other ways to expand upon it. But yeah, a great coach can certainly make a quarterback play better, and he can benefit from what we call being in a system that highlights what he does really well.
0: When I see some of these assistant coaches or the offensive coordinators, some of them really and truly are going to go there, get their feet into the ground, bury it there, and get to work quickly. Some of these guys have no chance at all, and some of them, to me, just did it because they need a job. And one of them needed a job was Frank Reich, okay? He goes to the Jets. He has no chance whatsoever with Geno Smith. He'd be lucky if Geno Smith is not in jail. How do you like that? What's happening right now offseason with Geno Smith is crazy. Allegedly, he's got a domestic violence charge against him and a DUI. I mean, to me, you got no chance in hell to do any success with the Jets with Geno Smith. So, Frank, I wish you well, but I think you just needed a job.
22: I won't go so far to say that. Like, I'll say this about Frank. Having played with Frank, having been around him, one, he's the salt of the earth. Two, Frank's made a lot of money, so he didn't necessarily need to come back and do this. Like, this is kind of his ministry in terms of being able to touch and connect with people. Secondly, Geno Smith had the charges dropped and dismissed in the domestic case, and we'll see what looks like the other case that he may have pending. This could work because Geno Smith's game fits what Frank Wright likes to do offensively. And I am not saying that the Jets are on the verge of being world beaters, but when I say this stat, it kind of blows my mind. Geno Smith has more 4,000-yard seasons than the entire New York Jets franchise. Geno Smith has thrown for 4,000 plus yards twice in his career. The Jets have only had a quarterback do it once, and that was Joe Namath back in 67. So think about that. They already have an upgraded quarterback over what they had in previous years. If he just plays at a decent level, they're going to be able to win more games, provided Aaron Glenn is able to get this defense right. So to me, I am on the fact that, okay, they're going to be much better this year. Doesn't mean that it reflects in their record per se, but they're going to be much better, and that's going to give them a chance to be effective.
0: Okay, and you know what? I'm not so certain that Tampa Bay with Zach Robertson as offensive coordinator could be really effective. Let me tell you why. Baker Mayfield's had a rebirth there. There's no doubt in my mind there. But Mike Evans is now a San Francisco 49er. Who's he going to throw the ball to? He has to be a mastermind working on this offensive side of the football. They don't have a number one wide receiver. They really don't. However, you know, I'm looking at some of the free agents right now. Stephon Diggs is available. Tyreek Hill's available. Do you go for these guys right now that are Deebo Samuel? He's out there too. Does Tampa Bay go after these guys for a number one position as a wide receiver?
22: No, I don't think the Buccaneers. I think the Buccaneers are good at wide receiver. And the reason why is last year they took Emeka Ebuka as their first round pick, and they took him in a way to replace Mike Evans when Mike Evans walked out the door. If you read NFL.com last week, we talked about breakout players and players that could pop on offense, and Emeka Ebuka was one of the guys that I cited. And the reason why is because he had nearly 1,000 yards last year as a rookie. Now he gets full autonomy to own that role as the Z. He'll be at the Z. Chris Godwin will be in the slot making things happen. They have a young guy that could play at X. Maybe it's the third-round pick, Ted Hurst. Baker Mayfield, two seasons ago, threw for 41 touchdowns. Not saying that he's going to jump into that, but Zach Robinson knows Baker from their time together with the Rams. He can tap into the experiences that he had with Liam Cohen. This offense is going to be fine. And because they can move the pieces around the chessboard to create opportunities for their best playmakers, yeah, I think they're fine at wide receiver. They don't need to kind of shop in the bargain bin to get it. Then there's some other teams that need to contact those aforementioned wide receivers, Stephon Diggs and Deebo Samuel. But normally you won't see that happen until about the second or third week of training camp. The coaches, scouts, they want to see what the young guys look like on their respective team. Are they ready
0: or
22: to
0: somebody gets hurt?
22: Responsibilities?
0: Or someone goes down in the training
22: before you get the vets. Yes.
0: There we go. Thank you, Buck. You cleared it up, but you really did. You always do. All right. This is Fox Sports Sunday on Fox Sports Radio, and it's time. Let it out. Don't hold back. Why? The Blame Game is freaking next.
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20: 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The Odd Couple with Rob Parker and Kelvin Washington. The Jason Smith Show with Mike Harmon. And The Ben Maller Show. 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
0: The Flame Game coming right up right here. This is Fox Sports Sunday on Fox Sports Radio. He's Bucky Brooks. I'm Andy Furman. We're live from the Fox Sports Radio studios about 11 minutes before the top of the hour. And remember, at the top of the hour, 9 a.m. on the East Coast, countdown, Brian Noe, Bill Krakenberger, Jeff Schwartz. That's Noe, Krakenberger, Schwartz, the law firm right there, right here on Fox Sports Radio. 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
24: This is all your fault.
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20: Maybe it's everyone's fault.
28: Ooh.
20: Who knows?
24: He's a liar.
20: That's why there's the blame game.
24: The blame game.
20: Let's figure out who to blame.
0: Yeah, who to blame. All right, Julian, are you ready for the blame game?
29: Yes, sir, I am.
0: Let's do it.
29: Let's start with you, Andy. Oh. NBA Commissioner Adam Silver says Caitlin Clark has become a political football. Who do you blame?
0: I blame the commissioner, Kathy Engelbrecht, of the WNBA. Stop it. I mean, stop with the confrontations already. You know, get on top of the officials. Stop with these racist remarks. You got a coach in Toronto that's calling these women. I don't even want to repeat it. You know, get her out of there. I mean, clean it up, because now you got Adam Silver involved in the situation, saying that Caitlin Clark has become political football. When you get Adam Silver involved, that doesn't look good for Kathy Engelbrecht, the commissioner. She's got one foot out the door. So it's her fault. She's got to clean up that league. She's got some great players, but no one talks about the game. Talk about everything but the game.
5: Look, I say that people on the outside hijack Caitlin Clark in the conversation for their own political gain. I don't think there's anything that the WNBA could do to stop that part of it. They could just work on their responses. But no, everyone is benefiting. Everyone is using her to benefit and kind of promote their own agenda. I can't say that it's the WNBA's fault. They got to deal with the reaction, though.
0: Huh.
29: Okay, Bucky, let's start with you on this one. FIFA is talking about expanding the World Cup from 48 to 64 teams. Who do you blame?
5: This is greed. Like, I don't like that. Like, they just expanded it to 32, and people will tell you that it's watered down some of the product in terms of what it means. Like, before, if you got to the quarterfinals, that meant everything. That's where it really starts, the quarterfinals. Now you got round of 16, round of 32, all that other stuff. Don't expand it because it waters down. I know it gives more teams opportunities. Unlikely those teams that are added in will advance through the tournament. So I'm not a fan.
0: I blame the green cabbage. Guilt, money, it's all about money. And we see it. Yes, yes. We see it in the NCAA March Madness. They're expanding that. They keep on expanding it. There's more money involved. If there's more money, they want to get it done. You know what? Sometimes less is more. You know, you're going to break the bubble. We're seeing it in the NFL. They got 17 games now. They're going to go to 18 for sure. I mean, maybe they're going to go to 20 one day. I don't know. Stop it. Less is more, I promise you. That's the way it is. It's all about the money. The more money and the greed.
29: Everyone in the basketball world and every conversation around basketball is focused on LeBron James. Andy, why and who do you blame?
0: Because people are lazy. People are lazy. They don't want to talk about anything else except LeBron James. Sure, he's a prominent figure. He's a great player. He's a first ballot Hall of Famer. Oh, he's got records out the wazoo. Played 24 seasons in the NBA right now, and he's wonderful. But the point is this. There are other stories out there, and you're too lazy to figure out what those stories are. No one really cares except Adam Silver what team he goes to. Or maybe his family, other than that. But, you know, do your homework. Follow the league if you really want to follow the league. It's not all about LeBron.
5: I mean, look, he's the biggest story just because he's been, look, the best player for a long time. He's no longer the quote-unquote best player, but he certainly is the most recognizable player. And there's an interest. He draws clicks. He gets a lot of bus and seats and people to watch the TV. So I kind of blame just the fandom of the league and them trying to cash in. But it's not LeBron's fault. Like, people talk about he's egotistical because he should just make a decision already. But it's him. I get to determine when I want to make a decision on where I want to play. So
0: right.
5: No one can rush him. They just have to figure it out.
6: LeBron James.
29: All right, the last one. Baseball may be striking in 2027. Who do you blame, Bucky?
5: Owners just trying to get... Just trying to squeeze every dollar they can squeeze out of it. This is all a greed move. They need to be careful, though, because baseball has never been more popular. A stoppage would kill it.
0: You know, the owners are pigs. They really are. They don't realize that the players are the show. People don't go pay tickets to see an owner. They want to see the players. And they want to get all that money. They don't want to give it up. Stop it already. Let it out. I don't want to see this. I don't want to see a strike. It'll kill baseball. They're really good. All right. That's it. Julian, you did a great job. We'll hope to see you next week. Bucky, God bless you. See you next week. Stay tuned. Countdown next on Fox.
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0: In the final round of the Open Championship, American Cameron Young presently has a one-shot lead at 9-under par overall. He's in the clubhouse after a 6-under 64. American Scottie Scheffler is one shot back at 8-under par overall. He's got one hole left to play. South Korea's Siwoo Kim moments ago was tied for the lead with Cameron Young. However, he has just bogeyed his last two holes. He has six holes remaining. American Sam Burns, who entered the day with the lead but then lost it with three straight bogeys early, is also one shot off the lead with seven holes to go. So time is on his side. The World Cup final kicks off today at 3 p.m. Eastern. Defending champion Argentina opposing Spain. I'm Isaac Lohengrin.
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12: Greetings and welcome in. Hour one of a two-hour sprint here at Fox Sports Radio on a Sunday replete with craziness all over the board. Mike Harmon alongside my guy Jared Smith. And Jared, before you even say hello, we're going to go back to the news desk for our guy Isaac Lohengrin because we've got activity in the NBA. Could it be? Might it be?
13: Breaking news from Fox Sports.
0: It's not back to you. However, however, we do have a trade in the NBA. ESPN has just reported that the Oklahoma City Thunder is trading Lu Dort to the Atlanta Hawks in a three-team deal. Three second-round picks go to Oklahoma City. Former number one overall draft pick Zachary Risache goes to Dallas. Ryan Nemhard goes to Atlanta. So again, a trade in the NBA moments ago, but still no decision from that other guy.
12: Risache, thank you, Ilo. At Isaac Lohengrin, check out everything he did. He's got his Angel City calls up there and everything else. They got another win. How you doing, Jared? Welcome in on a beautiful Sunday. Literally, that as the top of the hour, almost it was like a scheduled tweet.
20: Well, yeah, and the way that you framed it, I thought it was the big one.
12: Well, I mean, you know, we're all about teases in this business. I mean,
20: because I get a text from Mike, so we're texting back and forth for the show. NBA breaking news. I'm like, what am I missing here? Because I've been burying my head in baseball and golf all morning. I've not been paying any attention to any Shams tweets, but that one feels like a I don't know, like a C-, C-plus breaking news. Okay.
12: Well, but it matters because, you know, you've got one of the presumptive favorites, the continuing run of the OKC Thunder, and they get rid of Lu Dort, a guy who sometimes you love him, sometimes plays to the edges. And we're going to talk about the sanctity of the game and playing to the edges here a little bit later on. But, you know, just the curiosity of the shuffle up and deal as you're chasing and keeping an eye on the Spurs, particularly in the wake of Wemby signing his new deal and knowing that you need to keep battling there. As we're getting ready for a big championship Sunday, right, we got a lot of FIFA World Cup talk to get through, all the permutations, all the pageantry, the All-Star game that they played yesterday and everything else. We've got the Open Championship coming down to the wire here with some big performances. Some big meltdown, some chaos. Young with a one-stroke lead, and suddenly Scottie Scheffler is there tied for second with Kim and Burns. Burns, who is setting the course on fire as they do an overhead shot of some of the dirt and whatever. It's like, look like a, you know, a little bit of a blaze with what he did. I mean, we see a bunch of 62s on the course over the this weekend. So a little bit of chaos of it all. We'll get to the DeChambeau in a little while, but forgot almost, you know, hey, you got to get up extra early. Knew the major was going. No, it's the Open, all of that. But then you still wake up and it's like, wait a minute, they're already on the course. The leaders are on the course. Let's get after it.
20: I'm loving it. I mean, it's the charm of living in the Pacific time zone. Is so I used to wake up really early and watch this when I lived on the East Coast. I remember it was a tradition. It was a summer tradition. You'd wake up at 4 or 5 in the morning. Golf would be on. It'd be like, wow, this is unique. Now here in Pacific time zone, it's you wake up at 7 in the morning and it's like over. It's like done. It's like you missed pretty much the entire round. You're on the back nine and these guys are, you know, basically coming in. It looks like Scheffler, I mean, he's got a hole out here. I don't see his name on the odds board. So I'm assuming that, he did not make this, chip to tie. When I woke up today and I saw Cameron Young was in with a 64 and he had posted a very low number, that was my first click. If we're talking in the wagering world, usually BetMGM gives us odds boosts every day of majors. So I got a nice little boost. I got Cam Young at 2-1 this morning. And now he's, you know, got the lead in the clubhouse, just chilling. And that's it, Mike. Like, honestly, when these guys post the number early and make the other guys chase them, TSS becomes a thing. Tight sphincter syndrome. Like, and that's what we saw with Kim here bogeying back to back. It looks like Scheffler's kind of, you know, play with his food a little bit. Sam Burns, I think, is the one guy that could cause me some problems. That's what it looks like in the odds market right now. It looks like Sam Burns is the one that's kind of playing his best golf down the stretch, but I feel pretty good with the 2-1 Cam Young ticket, you know, sitting at the lead with only a few guys left on the course.
12: Talk about him in 9-under for the tournament. Came in with some decent odds, right? When we're looking at it, coming into the Open Championship. But yeah, now they're going into the deep. Well, we're getting back into the fescue and the rough again. So that's always good when you get that televised angle, because that became such a firestorm on Friday as we rolled into the weekend, and this tournament really was underway in earnest. We see, you know, everybody trying to stream in for the FIFA World Cup final lines all the way through. I saw a bunch of journalists complaining that they didn't get their tickets and everything for the final. Like, well, we have our print newspaper from insert space here. We had 5. They got us down to 2. I'm like, you got 5 for a print source. I mean, you guys should have been throwing a champagne party for that. Just the initial allotment, let alone the fact that you pulled it back. But it's excitement. 8,000 is get in, the last I saw, Jared. So if you want to go see Argentina and Spain, get it on. And we were talking about a pretty pricey ticket just for the the one that looks like you're in the parking lot. Terms of that blow. But I mean, we get from the final four, we ended up getting everything we wanted. The tournament's been a masterpiece. I know there's been some changes that have folks excitable, so we'll get into that coming up in about 10 minutes or so. But you know, the anticipation for this game, the stingy defense that we have from the Spanish squad, and the fact that Argentina really doesn't start doing anything offensively till the 80th minute.
20: Yeah, I call it the machine versus magic. That's what I said on yesterday's show when we were breaking down this match.
12: Patent pending.
20: Patent pending. Obviously, Spain being the machine, just so tactically organized in the way that teams have really struggled to break them down. Elite defensive organization. The midfield's been fantastic. Obviously, Yamal is kind of their one wide player that can cause danger. Argentina is they're just their mentality. And, you know, we talk about it. I just mentioned it in the golfing world. You know, tight sphincter syndrome. When things get tight, is are you raising your level or are you sinking? And Argentina just continues to raise their level. Now, there's a flip side to that, and it's called playing with fire. if you're consistently coming from behind and scoring late goals and figuring out ways to win matches, that means you're not controlling too many matches. And that means you're on the back foot for most of those matches. And that is a hard thing to overcome over time. Like maybe once or, you know, a couple times you could pull a rabbit out of your hat. Messi does these amazing things, but over the long haul, you're going to get bit eventually. If you're playing with fire, you're going to get burned. And Argentina has been playing with the hottest of fires this entire tournament. It feels like 1-1. Like that's the way that I like a Messi, like a Harry Kane, like an Mbappe, who's going to get you a goal. But they're very organized and they're very well drilled and they're not going to break themselves down. They're not going to beat themselves. Whereas Argentina obviously has that bucket getter and they're able to create, especially off set pieces. I feel like Argentina is good enough to get one. And I think Spain's obviously going to get at least one, probably two. It feels like 1-1 extra time, 2-1 maybe Spain. So I bet both teams to score. That was the bet I gave out yesterday on the show. That's kind of where I'm at right now. I think Argentina's live, but man, Spain's looked so good in this tournament. It's really hard to fade them.
12: Money line at last look, Spain plus 125, Argentina plus 260. A draw plus 195. Again, reminder for folks that it's the 90 plus extra time if they actually go into the extra periods and the extra 30 minutes of soccer. That's a completely different wager that you need to be on board with. But what's been curious, and certainly the Yamal, look, how many did you find the prop bet on how many times that photo will be shown?
20: Yeah, well, I tweeted it out like 3 days ago, so I mean, I'm part of the problem.
12: Okay, so you proliferated. I mean, I saw some good AI ones where it's superimposed, where the cup is in the bathtub at midfield.
20: Yeah,
12: and you got baby Yamal staring down old man Messi. I mean, you got
20: it is a pretty wild photo. I'm not gonna lie.
12: No, I mean, I mean,
20: it's pretty crazy when you think about the circumstances.
12: But you got like this, the crazy convergence of all these circumstances and meetings, and part of it is the academy system that you meet these guys so early,
20: yeah.
12: And you have these opportunities, right? In this case, he's a baby, and it's a winning of a lottery, basically. But you had the other with Beckham's, academy kind of thing, and there's Harry Kane, and with a photo with the woman that or the girl at the time that eventually became his wife. So I mean, you just have these weird convergences, and we have plenty of them in the United States. But we'll stay to the soccer realm for now. But with Yamal, it doesn't show in the score sheet necessarily, right? And he drew that penalty, which was argued for a good 48 hours, and then people moved on. But you look at just the chaos that he can create, right? Mm. And unfortunately, that's not showing in a measurable. I don't know if they've figured out the proper stat to add, like we're so obsessed with all our U.S.-based and centralized sports, high FIFA, high French, and all of that, is that you haven't come up with that. You know, I know we've got goals created and opportunities created, whatever, but I don't know that it fully encapsulates what he necessarily does on the pitch. But he's 19 against the 39-year-old, which makes for great theater, and many a Hollywood dollar has been made off it.
20: Yeah, and I think we've talked about this because we did a show together a couple weeks ago. Like, I'm not this like soccer expert when it comes to tactician and breakdowns and stats and stuff like that. Like that, it's not my cup of tea. It's not my sport of choice. But the expected goals and the analytics, like that, those numbers do paint a pretty good picture in terms of opportunities. I think in hockey they call them high danger scoring chances is the way that they'll describe the almost near close call goals that don't quite go in, but you still want to give credit to the team for creating those chances. Spain is up there in terms of most created and least allowed, and I think it's the latter of those two that I'm most interested in today, because what Argentina does so well is they're able to catch you in moments that you don't expect. Like, I think Spain's going to have most of the ball today. I think they're going to have most of the possession today. And it's all about can Argentina find those moments in the match where Spain lets down their guard for a little bit, right? And you got the humidity today, right? This game could be played at MetLife Stadium, for those unfamiliar, in the swamps of New Jersey, in the middle of summer.
5: And oh, by the way, there's like, you know, Canada smoke being billowed into the Northeast. So like, I think the conditions and the humidity, I think all of that plays into a factor. I think Spain wants to play a little bit faster than Argentina does. I think they want to control the ball. And I think Argentina is going to have to be very dangerous on their counters. And the other part of this that's an interesting one, you get the match breaks, hydration breaks, whatever the hell you want to call them. I think that favors Argentina, right? Because Argentina is the slower team and the older team.
12: We'll
5: and
12: talk
5: I also
12: about
5: think
12: the
5: longer
12: thing.
5: Halftime also favors them.
12: No, that's it, right? That's one of the controversial pieces that's been added to the chaos here and part of the sanctity of the game discussion that we'll have.
5: Yeah, right.
12: It's about boots, and dancing along the way. Let's see, 78 degrees going up to a high of 84, wind gusts at 11 miles per hour, and the air quality is at a moderate of 57.
5: What's the humidity?

0: 5 starts. Soler hits it in the air to center and deep. Back on it is Diaz, still going back to the track. Leaps. It's over his glove and off the wall. It caroms way back toward the O. Around third, Mejia heading for home. Relay throw the plate way off the mark and way up the third baseline. Hansel's Villarroel keeps that from going to the backstop. He had backup from the pitcher Bresnahan as Soler blisters a double to straightaway center field. And just like that, the Hops have the lead. Leadoff single, followed by an RBI double. It's 1-0 Hillsborough. And Soler's 46th run batted in. He's 10th in the league. Right around the average age for this level. Deep fly ball to center. Back goes Caldwell. He's to the fence. It's over the batter's eye. Gone. Jacob Christian, straightaway center field. Almost missed first base. Had to go back and touch the bag. And a home run to center ties the game. That's his ninth of the year, RBI 32. We're tied at one. Strikeout and a walk and two trips to the plate for Gutierrez. Here was Sanez's first pitch. Line pass, third, a base hit down the left field line. Coming around third on his way home, Barkin. Around third, Astudillo following. He will score, no throw to the plate. Two out, two-run double for Carlos Gutierrez. And the Eugene Emeralds take a 3-1 lead. Slater taking his time as Villarroel goes through the signs. Now he's ready. Here it comes. It's low. Ball four. What an at bat by Kasen Cunningham. And the Hops will bring the tying run to the plate. Their best power threat, Carlos Villalonda. How about Kasen Cunningham? What a battle. Hops looking for just their fourth win over the Eugene Emeralds in 17 attempts. Line drive, beats it right field. Down to second base goes Cunningham, and the tying runs are on base with one out. Jose Mejia, a tough out at the plate, although he has fanned his last two trips. He singled and scored back in the second inning. The Hops only one of this game. He's a tough man to strike out in June, under 16%. Line drive to short, it's caught. Throw back to second, not quite in time. Cunningham just did get his fingertips on the bag before the ball settled into the second baseman Isaiah Barquette's glove. They were that close to the game ending on that play. Clark having a tough year at the plate. Bat was just starting to come around when the new guys arrived. Swing and a miss. New guys being the top prospects, Dixon Cunningham, and as a middle infielder, that cut severely into his playing time. But he was showing signs just before their arrival. Swing and a miss, and it's over. A thrillingly dramatic conclusion to one of the most entertaining sporting events of my lifetime. World Cup 2026, now part of history. Meanwhile, the Hillsborough Hops are making some history of their own. Not in a good way, not at all. 14 losses in the last 15 games. A brutal stretch in the second half of a 2026 season that began with so much promise. A team loaded with young Diamondbacks prospects has betrayed that youth these last 2 weeks following a 6-2 start to the second half with a devastating period of uninspired subpar performances that have seen the Hops drop from the penthouse to the outhouse. There's still plenty of time left, 33 games to the end of the 2026 regular season. Actually, strike that. Take the word plenty out of that phrase. There is time left, but the Hops have left themselves little margin for error the rest of the way. The 2026 season began with a three-game sweep at the hands of the first half champion Eugene Emeralds. Today, the Hops look to avoid the indignity of a second sweep at the hands of their fiercest rivals. And we welcome you to PK Park, just across the Willamette River from the University of Oregon campus in leafy green Eugene, Oregon. It's the Hillsborough Hops and the Eugene Emeralds. I'm Matt Rickard. Let me hope that the All-Star break would recharge the Hops' batteries has gone by the wayside. Hillsborough has just 8 combined hits through the first 2 games of this series. Out-hit 12-3 Friday night. The Hops were able to keep it close thanks to a solid effort on the mound from starting pitcher Rio Britton, who played his college ball here. A clutch defensive play at third by Jose Mejia with the bases loaded, kept the hops close. And a runner caught trying to steal third. Definitely damaged Eugene's scoring chances early in that contest. But Xander Darby put the game out of reach with a 3-1 seventh inning homer off ops reliever John West, who had put a couple of runners on base with walks. And the M's bullpen held the hops to one hit and no runs over the final six innings of a 6-2 victory. Last night, another closely contested contest. Hops starting pitcher Wellington Arozena wavered early with his control, but did manage to keep the Emeralds off the board while the Hops once again grabbed the early lead with a run in the second inning. But a base running mistake led to a double play. That ended the threat. Eugene got all the runs they would need with a three-run fifth. A leadoff Jacob Christian home run tied it. A clutch two-run double by Carlos Gutierrez provided the M's with the winning margin. And they got another great outing from their bullpen. After starting pitcher Jacob Bresnahan retired the final 10 batters he faced, Mauricio Estrella came on to retire seven straight. Ryan Slater got the final two outs in the eighth and worked around a Kasem Cunningham walk and a Brady Council single to retire Jose Mejia and Wallace Clark on a lineout and a strikeout to nail down his third save of the season. The Emeralds have already secured their spot in the Northwest League Championship Series with a dominant first half title. The race now on to see who they will face come September. Will it be a rematch of last year's series? That saw the Mariners affiliate Everett Aqua Sox prevail after both teams had seen an exodus of top prospects around midseason. Or will a new contender emerge? What's clear now is that the Hops have swiftly moved to from front-runner status in that equation to long shot. The good news today, Hillsboro will send David Hageman to the hill. With three quality starts and an earned run average below 3.5, he's been one of the top hurlers in a deep and talented starting rotation. The bad news, Nico Mazza will be the opposing pitcher. The former Southern Miss hurler, not particularly impressive on opening night when he got the start against the Hops, who built a 6-0 early lead that night before losing on a walk-off homer by Gavin Keelan in the ninth. But he has been outstanding since. Number one in the Northwest League in earned run average among qualified starting pitchers at 2.50. The last time the Hops saw Mazza, he was pitching bulk relief, two appearances during a series here. This will be his fifth appearance against Hillsboro this year. And since that April 3rd outing, Mazza has allowed just five hits and no runs in 13 innings. Well, appropriately on a day where two Spanish-speaking countries squared off in the World Cup final, the Emeralds will wear their Copa de Diversión uniforms, Las Monarcas de Eugene. Hops will wear their uniform, Copa de Diversión uniforms as well. Eugene looking for a sweep of this three-game set before the Hops return home for a 12-game homestand, taking on Vancouver next week and Everett the following week. So let's take a look at those second-half standings. Right now, the Spokane Indians, who rattled off 10 straight wins, including a sweep at Hillsboro, are one game up on the Everett Aqua Sox with a record of 15 wins and 8 losses. Eugene currently tied for third with the Vancouver Canadians, one game over 500 in the second half at 12-11. The Hops right now, 8 games back of Spokane with a 7-16 mark. Tri-City, 6 games back in fifth place at 9-14. Eugene, 7 games up on the closest pursuer in the overall standings with a record of 54 wins and 35 losses. Right now, the Hops tied with Vancouver for the worst overall record in the Northwest League. 11 games under 500 this season at 39-50. Will the turnaround begin this afternoon? We shall see. Coming up, starting lineups and the first pitch from PK Park. Hops of the Eugene Emeralds on Rip City Radio 620.
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0: Nico Meza on the hill completing his warm-up tosses for the Eugene Emeralds, wearing their bright gold Las Monarcas de Eugene uniforms today. Hops wearing the Sonia Dore's uniforms, white tops with teal and green sleeves. And leading things off today for Hillsborough, Jackie Josefa, who gets to start in center field. As Slade Caldwell, who has taken an over this weekend, will get the afternoon off. Janie Dix, once again, batting second at second base. Kasem Cunningham, the DH today, will hit third in the cleanup spot for the Hops catcher, Carlos Pietrahonda. Jose Mejia, third base this afternoon, will bat fifth in the order, followed by left fielder Brady Council. He's gotten the start in all three games of the series. Wallace Clark is at shortstop. He'll bat seventh. Batting eighth, the right fielder Avery Owusu-Asiedu. And a rare start for the emergency catcher today, and he'll actually start behind the plate. Diosfran Cabeza, the catcher for the Hops, will bat ninth. Defensively for Eugene, Xander Darby at first base, Isaiah Barkett at second. Our first look at Johnny Level at shortstop, and Walker Martin will be in third in the outfield. Carlos Gutierrez in left, Luis Valdez in center, Jose Astudillo in right. Same outfield for the entire series for Eugene. O'Neill Perez relieving Hansel Villarroel beyond the plate and on the mound. The right-hander from Southern Miss, former eighth-round draft pick, second-year pro Nico Meza. Closing batters in just 177 against him. Top mark among starting pitchers in the Northwest League. And his first pitch in there for a strike to Josefa. We are underway with late afternoon baseball here in the South Willamette Valley. A little more cloud activity, but still a beautiful afternoon here. Off-speed pitch misses low to the left-handed hitting Josefa. And the count is a ball and one strike. Way a little early this afternoon. Clock reads 4:04. Actually, my clock says 4:05. Scoreboard clock says 4:04. Swing and a miss by Josefa. And the count, one ball, two strikes. Mazza, quick worker, delivers a fastball. High and outside, ball two. Josefa from Willemstad in Curaçao, signed in January of 2023 by the Diamondbacks. 2021, I should say. He's in his sixth year pro ball. 2-2 offering, swing and a foul off the catcher, Perez. J.D. Dix on deck, and then Kasem Cunningham. Current weather conditions, 85 degrees. Wind out of the northwest, 11-16. That flag blowing out toward right center field. Not a whole lot of home run activity this week. Neither of these teams hit a ton. And there's a strike in the outside corner. Down goes Josefa on a called third strike. One away for the Hops. J.D. Dix, the batter. And part of the reason the Hops are 0-2 this weekend, the combination of Caldwell and Dix, 0 for the series. Dix 0 for 7. Did reach on a walk Friday. He was fanned twice. Mazza's first pitch, a breaking ball that just missed. Ball one. J.D. Dix, MLB Pipeline's number 7 second base prospect in the minor leagues. Former Everett Aqua Sox, Michael Arroyo ranked number 1. Weak wave and a miss there by Dix. A ball and a strike the count to the Whitefish Bay, Wisconsin native. All three games this weekend, the two Whitefish Bay products in the Hops lineup. Dix and Brady Council. Line drive into the netting above the Hops dugout. A foul ball. And the count of ball and two strikes to the switch hitting second baseman. Dix, 6'2", very athletic. Ranked number 6 in the Diamondbacks organization on the prospect list. Stings that one out to center field, but right there to make the catch. Barely having a move is Luis Valdez at center field. Two down for the Hops. Mazza, last start on Friday last week against Spokane here at PK Park, and he was brilliant. 7 innings, 2 hits, 1 run. Struck out 6, walked 1. 18th appearance of the season. Just 44 hits allowed in 72 innings. As I mentioned, opposing batters hitting just 177 against the former Southern Miss Golden Eagle. Breaking pitch misses to Cunningham for a ball. Kasem with hits two times on base in each of the first two games of the series. And gets ahead in the count, two balls and no strikes. He had been struggling. Over his previous nine games, just 3-for-28. 323 batting average on the season. He had 381 at low A before coming to the hops. Swing and a miss. Two balls and a strike. 20-year-old 5'10 shortstop, number two overall prospect in the Diamondback system, 83 overall in MLB Pipeline's top 100. The National Player of the Year, awarded by USA Baseball, and the Gatorade Player of the Year in Texas. Swing and a miss. Or a foul ball, rather. Two balls, two strikes. If I talk about the illustrious names that have won Gatorade Player of the Year in Texas in the past, how about the Case Award? Ball misses outside, ball three. Trey Turner, Bryce Eldridge, Adley Rutschman, Carlos Rodon, Alex Bregman, Steven Strasburg, Ryan Zimmerman, Houston Street. That's just a little sampling. 3-2 pitch, hit the opposite way, fairly deep. Back on it, Carlos Gutierrez, plenty of room, makes the catch. Three up, three down. Hops done in the first. Eugene coming up. No score on the Hops Broadcast Network.
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0: Isaiah Barkett will lead things off for Eugene Emerald to the bottom of the first inning against Hops right-hander David Hageman. The second baseman followed in the order by shortstop Johnny Level and left fielder Carlos Gutierrez. We spell Diaz, the center fielder, in the cleanup spot today for Eugene, followed by first baseman Xander Darby, batting sixth right fielder Jose Astudillo. Jacob Christian, the designated hitter, will bat seventh. And then third baseman Walker Martin and catcher O'Neill Perez. First pitch from Hageman down low, a ball. Carlos Gutierrez completing the battery for the Hops around the infield. Here's Fran Cabeza at first base. J.D. Dix at second. Wallace Clark at short. Jose Mejia is at third. Fastball grounded towards short. Right there to pluck it, Cunningham. And the throw over to Cabeza for the first down of the inning. Hops outfield consists of Brady Council in left field, Jacque Josefa in center, Avery Wusu-Asidu in right field. 390 to straightaway center here. 335 to the left field corner, 325 to right. And the power alley is 365 in the left center, 366 in right center. Johnny Level making his first appearance of the series, and a check swing appeal results in a strike. Your home plate umpire today, Robert Bonet. Nicholas Saxton on the bases. Level, switch hitter, batting left-handed against the righty Hageman. Pitch a little bit off the plate outside, one ball, one strike. Level from Cumana in Venezuela. In his third pro season, just 19 years old. Wide open stance, and he pulls a ground ball to the right side, backhanded by Cabeza. He'll call off Hageman and take it to the bag for the out. Two ground ball outs for Eugene in the bottom half of the first inning. Carlos Gutierrez delivered the game-winning hit yesterday. A two-out, two-run double in the fifth inning. And he's part of the engine room now with the departures of Dakota Jordan, Gavin Keelan, and Trevor Cohen, all moved up to AA Richmond prior to the series. Gutierrez batting the three hole in the first pitch from Hageman, a fastball for a strike. Gutierrez batting .261 on the year, 9 home runs, 41 runs batted in. And he's hit in 9 of the last 10 games, 13 for his last 34. Pulls a ground ball down the line. It's a fair ball toward the right field corner. Gutierrez around first base on his way for two. Goes to Acedo, picks it up on the warning track, fires it back in. A one-hop strike to second base. Gutierrez long since had arrived. And he's got another double. Two-out, two-bagger for Eugene in the first. And that brings the cleanup hitter, Lisbel Diaz, to the plate, the center fielder. I expect big things for this young man. Just 20 years old. Actually, beg your pardon. Feliz cumpleaños to Lisbel Diaz. He's 21 today. Out of Pinar del Rio in Cuba. Talented athlete. 6'2". Right-handed hitter. Serious pop in that bat. 17 home runs this year. Fastball up and in, ball one. Runs like a deer, has a huge arm in the outfield. 55 runs batted in, a .263 batting average for the fourth-year pro. Right-handed hitter against the righty Hageman, who misses upstairs and in with that offering. Two balls, no strikes. Hageman making his 13th appearance of the season, 2-4 mark. In 52 and two-thirds innings, 47 hits, 69 strikeouts. 28 bases on balls and a .342 earned run average. Chopper hit towards short. Cunningham charges left to rush the throw to first. The stretch by Cabeza, and they got him. Three ground ball outs around a two-out Gutierrez double, and at the end of one, no score on the Hops Broadcast Network.
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0: 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Bienahonda, a single in the ninth inning yesterday. 1-0 pitch in there for a strike from Nico Mazza. 194 batting average in 19 games with the Hops. He's hit four of his 14 home runs here and driven out a total of 67 runs this year. Swing and a foul back to the screen. One ball, two strikes to count to the Venezuelan backstop. 20-year-old Carlos Bienahonda, one of the really good-looking catching prospects at this level of baseball. Right-handed hitter with power, outstanding defensive backstop. And the top catching prospect in the Diamondback system. Fastball misses high, leaping out of his crouch to snare it with Perez. Two balls, two strikes. Vera Honda won't turn 21 until December. 2-2 pitch, drills him. Did that hit him in the head? He's all right. He's already back up on his feet. Mark Reed coming down the line for the third base coach's box. Here comes Cat Wade out of the dugout. They're going to... Vera Honda's got his back to his manager and trainer. And right now they're imploring Gift Ngape to stop him before he gets to first base. Make sure that the eyes are focused. As Vera Honda gets a pretty good pop there on that pitch from Mazur. And the Hops have their first base runner to lead off the second inning. Jose Mejia to the plate. And now the Eugene trainer, along with manager Jacob Hayward, are making their way out to the mound. They want to check on Nico Mazur. That pitch, alarmingly out of control. And apparently, they spotted something amiss. I don't know if Mazza signaled down to the pen or not. But right now, the whole infield and the catcher, Perez, have gathered up on top of the

Alexander to Baltimore. And he was definitely the third of the three pieces received by the Diamondbacks. Line drive up the middle. That's a base hit into center field. Down to second base goes Bionda. Draws a throwback from the center fielder Diaz. And the Hops are in business. First and second, nobody out. Mejia with his third hit of the series in at bats. And all three have been hit hard. Now he's been a bit of a surprise. At 299 at low A was the Diamondbacks player of the month in April. And after a slow start with the Hops, he's been productive of late. Batting average right around 250. Brady Counsell at the plate. That's a couple of sacrifices on the year. Shows bunt, takes a pitch outside. All three games this week, the two Whitefish Bay, Wisconsin natives in the Hops lineup. Second baseman J.D. Dix and Brady Counsell. Check swing foul, and it's back to the screen. Oh, one and one count. Counsell's father, Craig, the skipper of the Chicago Cubs, formerly the Brewers manager, also a Whitefish Bay native, went to the same high school. And Whitefish Bay High rated the number one public school in Wisconsin by U.S. News and World Report. 1-1 pitch is fouled off the plate. Whitefish Bay High, known for their intense academics. Near 80% participation in advanced placement exams. Whitefish Bay is a northern suburb of Milwaukee. It's on the bluffs over Lake Michigan, fairly affluent. One-two pitch to Counsell, misses upstairs. There's a park in Whitefish Bay named after Brady's pops. Number of other notable natives of that community. A few familiar names in the acting field. And a blooper to left field is going to get down for a base hit. The Hops have loaded the bases with nobody out. And that is Counsell's third hit in the last 2 days. He went 2-for-3 yesterday, the only Hop with multiple hits in yesterday's 3-1 loss. So a hit batter, back-to-back singles. And Wallace Clark steps up with the sacks jam. Clark, out of Duke University, ninth-round draft pick. Tulsa, Oklahoma, his hometown. 1 of 2 players on this team that have spent time in Europe. As Mazza misses outside with that offering time called, O'Neill Perez slowly trotting out to the mound. Clark was actually born in London, England. His father, Tim, working in finance. His job took him overseas. Likewise, Avery Wusuasidu's father's job took that family around the globe from Saskatoon, Saskatchewan, to London, and then to Wisconsin. Clark, profiting from his foreign-born status, able to participate for Team Great Britain in the World Baseball Classic. Swing and a miss. 1-1. Clark fanned for the final out last night with 2 runners on base. Came in as a defensive replacement for Yasiel Soler. Soler apparently still dealing with a back issue. Pitch off the glove of the catcher. Perez to the backstop. Everybody's going to move up. Carlos Villarhonda slides home with the first run of the game. And for the third straight day, the Hops with a second inning score to grab the first lead. We'll see how that gets scored. Should be a wild pitch on Mazza. That ball was pretty high. And off the tip of the glove of Perez. 2-1 pitch. Slow ground ball hit towards shortstop. That's going to score a run. Off balance throw back to first by Level. And he made a difficult play look very routine right there. Our first look at him in the field. And that was pretty impressive.
level playing deep and

0: And near the bag at second, had a long way to go to get to that ball. His momentum taking him toward third base and made an easy crossfire sidearm throw back to first on target. But Mejia comes in to score. An RBI for Wallace Clark. One out in the inning. 2-0 Hobson. Grumble back in the middle. That's a base hit for Avery Wusuasidu. So all three come in to score. The Hopstick a 3-0 lead. Third hit of the inning. And Wusuasidu drives in his 23rd run. Where has this been? Hop stringing together hits and capitalizing with runners in scoring position, something they have been consistently not doing over these last 2 weeks. Craig Counsell comes in to score on that base hit. Still only one out in the inning. And Yosfran Cabeza steps in. The number 9 hitter looks at ball one from Mazza. Mazza, quick peek over the left shoulder. Wusuasidu, good speed over there at first. Not going. Pitch high and outside. And that one nearly got off the glove of Perez. Two balls, no strikes to count. Cabeza from Maracay in Venezuela. Sixth pro season. Has played sparingly this year. He's been an emergency catcher at both Low A Visalia and Hillsboro. Swing and a miss at a breaking ball. He cut loose on that one. Switch hitter. He's batting left-handed. Cabeza hitting 167 in limited opportunities. No home runs. 3 runs batted in. Played just 4 games at Visalia. And hit 400 before being promoted to Hillsboro. Here's the 2-1. Just a bit inside, ball 3. Cabeza, the 6th hop to come to the plate here in the second inning. It started with Carlos Villahonda getting hit by a pitch. Back-to-back singles by Jose Mejia and Brady Counsell. All 3 have come in to score. Runner goes, pitches outside, ball 4. So Cabeza's on with a 5-pitch walk. A 3-run second inning. The Hops looking for more with Jackie Josefa at the plate now. Josefa struck out looking, leading off the first inning. Getting the center field start in the leadoff spot in the order today was Slade Caldwell on the pine. And the first pitch outside, throw back to first base. Cabeza slides back in. Darby, the first baseman, hadn't come back to the bag yet. Josefa. Good-looking athlete. Swing and a foul off the catcher, Perez. 1-1. His progress has been fairly deliberate through the Diamondback system. And he looks like a guy who should have been here by now. But physical development has been a little slow. 1-1. Drops in a breaking ball. Ball and 2 strikes. Josefa, when we first got his information, was listed at 130 pounds. And he's 6'3". Well, he says his weight is now 190, but he is still quite thin. Sailing to the backstop with that pitch, Mazza. Well, Chamberlain wouldn't have got that behind the plate. And another wild pitch sends the runners to second and third. So the Hops have a chance to capitalize on a struggling pitcher right now. Eugene's going to pull the infield in. AOA down to third base. Cabeza at second now. The earlier errant pitch could have potentially been ruled a pass ball. That was a very wild offering. And now the 2-2 on its way. Grounded earth line past the second baseman. A base hit for Josefa. Avery Wusuasidu stops on home plate. Coming home with a slide. Cabeza, the throw into second. Not in time to get Josefa. He hustles in there with a double. 2 more runs score. And it's a 5-run second inning for the Hillsboro Hops. You know it, baby. Jackie Josefa, RBIs 31 and 32. And they are taking it to one of the top pitchers in the Northwest League right now. A line double up the middle by Jacque Josefa, showing off that outstanding speed, hustling into second base to make sure that Cabeza would get home from second. J.D. Dix, the eighth man to come to the plate. Backdoor breaking ball gets across for a strike. Four hits, a walk, a hit batter, and two wild pitches. And the Hops have put up a five spot. Have they scored five runs in a game during this 15-game stretch? A bunt by Dix. It's fouled at the third baseline. No balls, two strikes, the count. Dix hit it on the nose into an out in the first inning. And a right-hander up and throwing now in the Eugene bullpen. Well, Maz has been very, very good since that opening weekend. But he struggled against the Hops on that day. And they are all over him right now. He had pitched well against Hillsborough in his last three outings against the club. Two relief appearances and one starter. 0-2 on the way. Check swing. It's high and outside. Yeah, these big innings have been completely absent over these last couple of weeks. Hops just haven't been able to get any offensive momentum going. But they're rallying here, and the second inning has been their friend all weekend long. They've had the lead in each of the three games, courtesy of second inning runs. Breaking ball outside for a ball, two balls, two strikes. Dix steps out of the box to make some adjustments. Now back in there. Maza comes set. Checks Josefa at second. And the pitch. Breaking ball. Off and running is Josefa. He'll still third base without a throw. Well, Perez, I think, thought that was a strike, but didn't get the call. Now it's a 3-2 count to J.D. Dix. With another run 90 feet away for the Hops and one out. The infield in for Eugene. The payoff pitch, a breaking ball, bounce foul on the first base side. Just out of the reach of a bat boy. It came up and almost hit Hunter Dryden on the top rail of the dugout. He wasn't quite ready for that. Dryden, one of two Washington native pitchers to start on the mound this weekend for Eugene. He's from Spokane. Yesterday's starter, Jacob Bresnahan from Sumner. Again, the 3-2, and that's hit in the air foul on the left side. So the Hops not only putting up a big crooked number in this second inning. Naz's pitch count is elevating. He's well over 30 pitches at this point in the inning. 3-2 offering, strike call, throw to third base by Perez, and back sliding safely is Josefa. So Dix retired looking. Both Maz's strikeouts have come looking. And with two outs in the inning, that's going to be it for Nico Maza. Here comes Jacob Hayward out of the dugout. They've already made one visit. Now, that visit earlier was with the trainers, so they don't necessarily have to pull him here, but they will. That'll be it. Just an inning and two-thirds for Nico Maza, who gives up a five spot and another run 90 feet away. New pitcher coming out of the Eugene pen. We'll tell you all about it when we come back. It's the Hops 5. The Emeralds nothing on the Hops Broadcast Network.
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0: New Eugene pitcher, it's Uber Mejias, a 6'2", 237-pound right-hander out of La Habana, Cuba. Takes over for right-hander Nico Mazur. Hops have scored five runs in the second inning. Runner at third base, two outs. And Cason Cunningham at the plate, the ninth man to come to the plate this inning. Quickly the count goes to no balls, two strikes. Cunningham flied out to left field. The final out of the first inning. Mazur retired the side in order in the first and then ran into immediate trouble in the second inning. Mejias, next pitch is outside. Ball one. Hops low to the bases with nobody out. And have continued to score. Five runs on four hits. A walk and a hit batter. One ball, two strikes, two outs. Infield back in normal position now. Well off the bag at third is Walker Martin with the left-handed hitter at the plate. The 1-2 pitch from Mejias got him with a breaking ball. And that ends the inning, but not until the Hops send nine to the plate and played five. For an inning and a half, 5-0 Hillsboro on the Hops Broadcast Network.
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0: Well, David Hageman with a nice little cushion to work with now as the Hops put five on the board in the top half of the second inning to take a 5-0 lead, trying to end a 7-game losing streak. That followed one win in the opening game of the series at Tri-City before the break. Prior to that, 7 consecutive losses, including 6 in a row at home against Spokane. First pitch to Xander Darby in their first drawing. Darby, Astudillo, and Christian due to the plate for Eugene in the second inning against the right-hander from Egg Harbor, New Jersey, David Hageman out of West Virginia University. Misses high with a ball, 1-1. Darby's hit in 3 straight. And a double yesterday, a 3-run homer in Friday's contest, part of a 2-hit effort. And had a 2-hit game in the final game before the break. Both those hits were extra bases, a double and a home run. So he's been Mr. Extra Base Hit lately. Had been struggling before that. 2 balls and a strike the count to the left-handed hitter from Palo Alto. Curveball misses wide. 3-1. Darby leading the current Eugene roster in hits was 70. On the year hitting 263 with 8 home runs and 34 driven in. There's ball 4 outside. So last thing you want to see after your team spots your lead is the pitcher to go out and walk the first batter, but that's exactly what's happened. That'll bring up the right fielder, Jose Astudillo. Astudillo primarily a middle infielder, but since coming to Eugene, he has started all 3 games in right field. Right-handed hitter, 6th-year pro who spent parts of 5 years, in the Dominican Summer League. Dealt with some injuries a couple of those years, only played a handful of games. But after finally breaking through stateside, he has been really good. And now Hageman can't find the plate. He misses with his first 2 offerings. Time called, and catcher Carlos Villarhonda out to the mound along with the third baseman Mejia and the second baseman J.D. Dix. Astudillo's hit in 6 of the last 7 games, including a double yesterday. In fact, his 2 hits in the series of 9 at-bats are both 2-baggers. He doubled in 5 trips to the plate in his Eugene debut Friday. Both Astudillo and the second baseman Isaiah Barkett promoted at the same time from low A San Jose. Filling the hole left by the departures of 3 all-star caliber talents, Gavin Keelan, Dakota Jordan, and Trevor Cohen. Fastball inside, ball 3, 3-0. 5-pitch walk to Xander Darby, now a 3-0 count to Astudillo. Jacob Christian, the designated hitter, waits on deck. And Hageman with a strike right down the middle with a fastball. Hageman's last outing, Sunday at Tri-City, 1 week ago. 6 hits, 3 runs in 4 2/3 innings. Walked only 1 batter and struck out 8. His career-high 9 strikeouts came at his previous start. And there's a strike in the inside corner. Astudillo was starting to walk to first base. And if that doesn't get on the umpire's bad side, the looks that he gave the dugout and the crowd certainly will. Looks like, can you believe this guy? Now the payoff pitch from Hageman. Fastball, low, ball 4. That didn't miss by much. Back-to-back free passes, and here come the Emeralds with 2 on and nobody out. Well, with 2 really good starting pitchers on the mound, the forecast was for a quick game today, but after the Hops batted around for 5 runs in the second, and David Hageman wants the first 2 batters in the bottom half of the inning, we might have to revisit that. Christian's now hit in 5 straight. Grounder, 2 hopper to the third. Mejia to Dix. On to Cabeza. Double play around the horn. 5-4-3. Just what Hageman needed. Darby down to third base now with 2 outs.
1: Next up, third baseman.
0: Walker Martin, the third baseman, back in his usual home. He got the start at shortstop the last 2 days with Johnny Level sideline with a minor injury. Level back in the lineup today. So the first two career starts at shortstop for Walker Martin. Didn't have any action come his way Friday. Had a lot of action come his way yesterday. Swing and a miss. Good breaking ball, diving down and in on him. Martin playing in his 75th game with the Emeralds. That leads the current roster. Dakota Jordan, before being promoted, had led the league in games played and at-bats. And also home runs due to a late surge. That surge included a home run at the Futures game. Eugene sending two representatives to that game, and both had an imprint. Throw to third base by Vanna Honda, and they pick off. Or did they? No. Oh, my goodness. Darby just did get back in there. Oh, I thought they had him hung out to dry. Just did get back to the bag in time. Well, you better look alive with Vanna Honda behind the plate. And he has filled in admirably for the departed Alberto Barriga. Swing and a miss. Two balls, two strikes, the count to Martin. Barriga had the most dangerous arm in this league before he was promoted to Double-A Amarillo. And now the top catching prospect in the system has taken over, and he's been equally as impressive defensively. 2-2 pitch from Hageman. Blew him away with a fastball. Swing and a miss. First strikeout for David Hageman. And despite back-to-back walks to start the inning, he's able to pitch out of danger thanks to a double play and a strikeout. We're through two innings. 5-0 Hillsboro on the Hops Broadcast Network.

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2: 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We're in the third inning, 5-0 Hillsboro. Ruben Mejias, the Eugene pitcher, a recent call-up. Got the final out of the second inning, striking out Cason Cunningham, now facing Carlos Villalonda. 1-0 pitch in there for a strike to the Hillsboro catcher, who was hit by a massive pitch to open the second inning, and that opened the floodgates. Hops sent 9 to the plate and scored 5. 1-1. Swing and a miss at a breaking ball. Villalonda scored on a Wallace Clark ground out. After back-to-back base hits by Jose Mejia and Brady Council, all three would come in to score, and then two more after that. Grounder foul on the third base side. Still 1-2. Villalonda, we talked about his power numbers right up there with the best in his position and age group in baseball, and right on cue, he sends a deep shot to left center field. Lisbel Diaz on the run to the track, to the fence, crashes into the fence. It's over the fence. Home run, Carlos Villalonda. A solo shot just to the left of the batter's eye, and the Hops take a 6-0 lead, and Villalonda, he's definitely making the most of his trip around the bases. He stopped before he got to third base. Looked like he was pretending to make a basketball shot. He was given the sign of the cross on his way down the third baseline, and now finally making his way back into the dugout. 6-0 Hillsboro, fifth hit of the game for the Hops. They've already surpassed their hit total from Friday night. Fastball up and in to Jose Mejia on the very next pitch, right around the bill of the helmet. Mejia singled to center field and scored in the first inning. And the next pitch from Mejias to Mejia is grounded over toward the Hops dugout. That's the fifth Hops home run for Carlos Villalonda, the 15th of the season for the Caucagua, Venezuela native, an area known for its cacao, cocoa beans, chocolate. 1-1 pitch. That is belted deep but fouled on the left field line. Up on top of the play structure, an inflatable play structure. Mejia with 4 home runs on the year. Just one with the Hops. That came in Everett. Right-handed hitting utility man playing third base today. Here's the 1-2. Good frame job by O'Neill Perez. Strike 3 called to the outside corner. That may have been an inch or two off the plate, but instead, that'll be the second strikeout for Ubert Mejias. One away for the Hops in the third. And here's Brady Council. Pitch inside to the Hops left fielder. So Mejia kind of playing his way toward prospect status, has hit well this year. 1-0 pitch, a little bit outside, ball 2. think Mejia's primary position is second base, but in the Diamondback system, he best find another position because they are overloaded there. Not a whole lot of shortstops. Fastball inside. Three balls and no strikes. There have been plenty of shortstops to come through here. Guys like Jordan Lawler, Tommy Troy. Strike on the inside corner, 3-1. But they've had to find new positions, unable to make it at that spot, and certainly unable to seat Geraldo Perdomo, the major domo at that position with a big club. There's a deep shot down the line, a towering fly ball. If it's fair, it's treble. It is foul, and it's caught. Carlos Gutierrez runs it down. A little too much air under that for Brady Council. And a deep foul fly into the left field corner results in the second out of the inning. You've got Ketel Marte at second base for the Diamondbacks, and he may be toward the end of his run. Still a quality player, but are they going to continue to pay him? That's the question. That's a potential trade deadline piece for a contending club. We'll see where the Diamondbacks are in a week or so. Ball outside to Wallace Clark. That one just misses away. Two balls, no strikes. So who is going to fill that role down the line? Well, the aforementioned Tommy Troy is a possibility. Tim Tawa has played in a number of positions, including second. Could put him just about anywhere. I think Demetrio Crisantes is the second baseman in waiting, based on what we've seen. Currently at Double A. 3-0 pitch to Clark. Inside corner and strike. Don't think Mejia is going to unseat Crisantes. Not with the pop in his bat. Foul ball off to the left side by Clark. Three balls, two strikes to count. Two outs, a run across this inning for the Hops on a leadoff solo home run by Carlos Villalonda. Bases clear. 6-0 lead. Hubert Mejias with the payoff pitch, and it's popped up. Clark slams the bat down in frustration. Shortstop Johnny Level backpedaling into shallow left center. Makes the catch for the out to end the inning. Villalonda's home run gives the Hops a half dozen on the board. 6-0 Hillsboro on the Hops Broadcast Network.
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2: 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Where have I heard that before at PK Park? Oh, yeah, opening night. This game is far from over. O'Neill Perez with a deep foul fly in the first pitch of the bottom of the third inning from David Hageman.
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2: One down in the Eugene, half of the third inning. O'Neill Perez striking out against David Hageman. Here's the leadoff batter, second baseman Isaiah Barkhead, who grounded out to shortstop on the second pitch he saw from Hageman in the first inning. Check swing, foul off the knob of the bat, back to the screen. One ball, one strike. Barkhead, one of the two newcomers in this Eugene batting order this week, called up with the promotions of those three-star players to Double-A Richmond. Barkhead had performed very well at low A. 330 batting average on the season. Well-located breaking ball in the outside corner from Hageman. One ball, two strikes to count. Barkhead had hit a 9 straight before going 0 for 3 with a walk yesterday. Scored a run in that game. 5 home runs, 43 RBIs for the Oviedo, Florida native. Grounder tap foul at the third baseline. And the count remains 1-2. This is Barkhead's first season of pro ball after being drafted 296 overall out of Stetson University last year. Later year at NC State, 2 years at Stetson before being selected by the Giants. Breaking ball, check swing. He didn't go. The appeal out to Nicholas Saxton. And the count is 2-2. Barkhead hit for the cycle while at Stetson, the first one to do so since 2019. And a tapper foul on the third base side. Still battling with a 2-2 count. His final college season. Put up a very impressive line, 389 batting average. He was second team All-Atlantic Sun Conference. Just 2 home runs, not a power hitter. Rarely strikes out. 25 walks, 9 strikeouts during his draft year. And has continued to be one of the top contact hitters in pro baseball. And we've seen these kind of battles this weekend. Tough to put him away as he fouls off his third two-strike pitch. 2 balls, 2 strikes to count. At Low A San Jose, among qualified batters, he had the best strikeout rate in the league.